0: Oh, the first woman to train the winner of the opening leg of the Triple Crown. 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More details, EzraNews.com.
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1: With SRN News, I'm Mary Rose. Iran gives its latest proposal to the U.S.
2: According to Iran's state-linked media, Iran says it wants issues between it and the United States to be resolved within 30 days and to end the war rather than extend a ceasefire. On Saturday, President Donald Trump said he was reviewing Iran's latest proposal.
3: They want to make a deal. They're decimated. They're having a hard time figuring out who their leader is.
2: The semi-official NOR news agency reports that Iran's proposal also calls for the U.S. lifting sanctions, ending the naval blockade, withdrawing forces from the region, and ceasing all hostilities, including Israel's operations in Lebanon. I'm Donna Warder.
1: Spirit Airlines has announced it's going out of business after 34 years. Transportation Secretary Sean Duffy says other airlines are coming to the rescue of customers left stranded by Spirit.
4: United, Delta, JetBlue, and Southwest are capping their ticket prices for Spirit customers. It's going to vary between the airlines. You have to go to their websites to take advantage.
1: Former Spirit Airlines flight attendant Freddie Peterson is adjusting to the fact that he's now out of work.
5: Most definitely probably look for a job. I'm not as young as I used to be when I got on with Spirit. I'm 60 now, so I'm almost at that retirement. But if I have to go at McDonald's or Burger King's or whatever to make sure my home is taken care of, my mortgage is taken care of, and my partner is taken care of, that's what I got to do.
1: It said all flights have been canceled and customer service is no longer available. The airline had been struggling financially since the COVID-19 pandemic, weighed down by rising costs and debt. Efforts to secure a government bailout failed, leaving about 17,000 jobs at risk. This is SRN News. Persecution of Christians is on the rise in Southeast Asia as Islam spreads.
6: A new report from International Christian Concern finds that, quote, the persecution of Christians in the region is complex, damaging, and deep-rooted. It includes direct, violent, and deadly attacks and incidents, but it also involves immense, complex, and indirect pressure, discrimination, threats, intimidation, problematic laws, and social isolation. There are about 250 million Muslims across Southeast Asia and very few Christians. Michael Harrington reporting.
1: LGBT activists are targeting the National Hockey League. They are pressuring Commissioner Gary Bettman to do more to promote the gay agenda, despite a recent rebellion by players over the issue. Bettman has tried to reduce the pressure, pointing to the league's long-standing relationship with You Can Play, an LGBT hockey organization. This is SRN News. There's been a court decision on local gun control laws in the Old Line State. Correspondent Ken Lorman reports.
7: The Maryland Supreme Court has invalidated key Montgomery County gun control ordinances, ruling they were preempted by state law and unlawfully burdened permit holders traveling through the county. The decision allows concealed carry permit holders to carry in compliance with state law, striking down broad local restrictions, including expansive public assembly zones and portions of the county's ghost gun ban. Kim Lorman reporting.
1: The ruling criticized the country's broad public assembly definition, which effectively prohibited carry across large parts of the country and burdened interstate travel routes. Ford is recalling over 179,000 vehicles. More details at srnnews.com.
8: Life's full of things we can't control, and it doesn't always make sense. But God, He sees it all. Nothing catches Him off guard. He's not about chaos. He's about bringing peace right where we need it most. When we trust Him, even our hardest moments can turn into something better than we'd ever expect. Whatever you're going through, you're in good hands. 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
10: There is no knowledge of God without revelation, inspiration, illumination. And the illumination is your part, where you come to God and surrender so to God and say, Oh, Spirit of God, open thou mine eyes. that I may behold wondrous things in thy law. And when you come to God's word that way, the Bible will burst a flame in your heart and in your mind, and God will teach you things out of his word.
9: Welcome to Love Worth Finding, featuring profound truth simply stated by pastor, teacher, and author Adrian Rogers. The way to be blessed is to obey God, which requires our trust in him, and to trust him is to love him, and in order to love him, we must know him. God has done three mighty acts so that we can know him. If you have your Bible, turn now to 1 Corinthians chapter 2, as Adrian Rogers concludes his powerful message, How to Know God Through the Bible.
10: 1 Corinthians chapter 2 and verse 1, And I, brethren, when I came to you, came not with excellency of speech, nor of wisdom, declaring unto you the testimony of God. That is, he said, I didn't come like a man with a double PhD and a marvelous orator, for I determined not to know anything among you save Jesus Christ and him crucified. And I was with you in weakness and in fear and in much trembling. And my speech and my preaching was not with enticing words of man's wisdom, but in demonstration of the Spirit and of power, that your faith should not stand in the wisdom of men, but in the power of God. Now, when I think, first of all, about the deficiency of human wisdom, the first thing that comes to me is that this human wisdom, dear friend, is so superficial. You see, if you knew God just simply by human wisdom, if I could just begin to teach a course in systematic theology, I could tell you all of the facts about God, and you could get out your notebook and you could write them down and you could say, God is omnipotent, God is omniscient, and God is this and God is that. And you could learn all of the facts about God. You wouldn't know God. You can know about God and yet not know God. But secondly, not only is human wisdom so superficial, it is so transitory. Look again in verse 6, Howbeit we speak wisdom among them that are perfect, yet not the wisdom of this world, nor of the princes of this world. Now, the word princes, it stands for the intellectuals, those intellectual topwaters of this world, these people who have attained in their learning. He said, we speak wisdom, but not the wisdom of this world, not what the princes of this world know, that will come to naught. Now, when he says the princes of this world, he literally says the princes of this age, that is, for this time. There are certain people in this day and this age, and they're supposed to be the great, vaunted intellectual leaders. And Paul says, hey, all of that is just going up in smoke. It's going to come to naught. I remember hearing Dr. R.G. Lee, who had the ability to express himself so eloquently, talk about philosophy. And he said that philosophy was a chunk of cloud bank, buttered with the night wind. Now, that's what the Apostle Paul is talking about here. It's the wisdom of the princes of this world. Folks, it's just going to come to nothing. It is so superficial. It is so transitory. And it is so limited. Look again, if you will, in verse 7. But we speak the wisdom of God in a mystery, even the hidden wisdom, which God ordained before the world unto our glory. Now, human wisdom is totally incapable of understanding or probing into what Paul calls here the divine mystery. We speak the wisdom of God in a mystery, even the hidden wisdom. What does he mean here by mystery? He's talking here about a sacred secret that you can only know as God reveals himself to you. You see, human wisdom can never, never fathom God. I don't care how smart you are. You don't have a head start toward God. You see, the finite can never probe the infinite. You can never fathom God. The natural man can never know the supernatural God. Wisdom is so superficial, the wisdom of this world. The wisdom of this world is so transitory. It is so passing away. The wisdom of this world is so limited.

None of the princes of this world knew, for had they known it, they would not have crucified the Lord of glory. If these smart alecks in this world had known real wisdom, they never would have nailed Jesus Christ to the cross. Here, the classic proof of the bankruptcy of human wisdom is the crucifixion of Jesus Christ. And who crucified Jesus Christ? I want to remind you that Jesus Christ was crucified by the best minds of his day. It was not the rabble. It was the Jewish and Roman intelligentsia that nailed Jesus Christ up to the cross. And I want to tell you something else. They did not do it casually. They did it carefully after they applied their minds to it. Not a few of them, but many of them. And the Bible says they took counsel together. That is, they pooled their so-called wisdom and they crucified the Lord of glory. Well, why is all of this? Why is human wisdom so superficial? Why is human wisdom so transitory? Why is human wisdom so limited? Why is human wisdom so dangerous? And why does a natural man, a man without Christ, why does he have such a difficulty understanding the things of God? Well, look in verse 9. But as it is written, eye hath not seen, nor ear heard, neither have entered into the heart of man the things which God hath prepared for them that love him. And so we see the deficiency of human wisdom. Human wisdom is so superficial. Human wisdom is so transitory. Human wisdom is so limited. Human wisdom is so dangerous. You cannot know God through human wisdom. Now, God has done three mighty acts that you might know him. There are three things that God has done. And because God has done these things, you can know God. The first of these mighty acts is what we call revelation. God simply reveals himself. Now, we left off in verses 9, and let's pick up verse 9 and 10. Let's go back and read it again. Verse 9, but as it is written, eye hath not seen, nor ear heard, neither have entered into the heart of man the things which God hath prepared for them that love him. The only way that you can know God is for God to disclose himself to you. 1 Corinthians chapter 12, verse 3. Paul said, wherefore I give you to understand that no man speaking by the Spirit of God calleth Jesus accursed. Well, I think we would all agree to that. But most of us perhaps would not realize the rest of that statement. And no man can say that Jesus is Lord but by the Holy Ghost. What he means is this, that no man can have Christ as Lord in his life, can know Jesus Christ as Lord, so as to make a proper confession of faith that Christ is Lord, until the Spirit of God gives him that. God supernaturally reveals himself to us. Revelation is the communication of God's truth to man by God himself. Now, the second thing that God has done. Not only has God given us supernatural revelation, but God has also given us supernatural inspiration. Continue to read now in verses 12 and following. Now, we have received not the spirit of the world, but the Spirit which is of God, that we might know the things that are freely given to us of God, which things also we speak, not in the words which man's wisdom teacheth, but which the Holy Ghost teacheth, comparing spiritual things with spiritual. Now, when Paul uses the word we, he's talking here about the apostles. And he's saying that we have received this message. And now he says, we give you this message. Now, what is the difference between revelation and inspiration? Revelation is God disclosing himself. Inspiration is those taking what God has given and recording it in such a way that it is absolutely without error. It is the very word of God. Notice in verse 13, which things also we speak, not in the words which man's wisdom teacheth, but which the Holy Ghost teaches. That is, the Holy Ghost gave the words. We believe

0: verbal inspiration. The word verbal means word by word inspiration. God did not just inspire the thoughts of the Bible. God inspired the words of the Bible, because you cannot have thoughts without words any more than you could have mathematics without numbers. Now, there's some people who laugh at the idea of a verbal inspiration. Now, if you laugh at the idea of verbal inspiration, I want to tell you that you're laughing at Jesus Christ. For Jesus said in Matthew chapter 4, verse 4, man shall not live by bread alone, but by every, what? Word that proceedeth out of the mouth of God. Now, dear friend, God disclosed himself. That is what we call supernatural revelation. No man can receive anything except it be given him from above, from heaven. But not only is there that revelation, there is that inspiration, as these words inspired are written down, and we have them in what we call the Word of God, the Bible. And I want to remind you that God gave the very words of the Bible. Now, the third mighty act, and here's where it comes to you now. First of all, there is that revelation. Then there's that supernatural inspiration. And finally, there must be a supernatural illumination. Now, continue to read now in verse 14. But the natural man receiveth not the things of the Spirit of God, for they're foolishness unto him, neither can he know them, for they are spiritually discerned. But he that is spiritual judges, discerns all things, yet he himself is judged of no man. For who hath known the mind of the Lord that he may instruct him? But we have, hallelujah, the mind of Christ. Now that is illumination. Now listen, the same Holy Spirit of revelation and the same Holy Spirit of inspiration is now the Spirit of illumination. He is the one who illuminates the Christian. He is the one who turns the spiritual light on so that you can understand the things of God. We have a divinely inspired Bible in our hands, but we cannot understand it apart from spiritual, supernatural illumination. I can never know the Bible as I ought to know the Bible until I have the mind of Christ. Do you know a prayer that would be a good prayer for you to pray when you begin to study the Word of God? It is Psalm 119, verse 18. Open thou mine eyes, that I may behold wondrous things in thy law. O God, illumine me. Open my eyes that I might understand. When you pray that prayer, and when you're filled with the Holy Spirit, then a part of you will know that never knew before, and a part of you will see that never saw before. And a man who is living by divine illumination is going to be a mystery to those around him. Look in verses 15 and 16. The Bible says, but he that is spiritual judges all things. That is, he has a penetrating insight into the way things work. He has a supernatural wisdom about him, yet he himself is judged of no man. That literally means he's not understood by any man. The word discern is a better word here. He himself is discerned of no man. The world is not going to understand us. I'll tell you, we're going to know some things that they won't know, and they're really going to think we're the crazy ones. They're going to think we're a few bricks short of a full load. And they're going to say there's something wrong with that fella. But there's not something wrong with us, there's something wrong with him. You see, we're tuned in where he's not tuned in. We are marching to the beat of a different drummer. Now, they cannot understand us, but we understand them. The reason they can't understand us is that we have the mind of Christ and they can't understand Christ. Now, this is what we call illumination. Now, I want to give you some lessons about illumination very quickly, and I'll be finished. I want to give you some warnings here as we talk about illumination. And illumination is really right now where the rubber meets the road in knowing God. Now, remember, we said to know God is to love God. To love God is to trust God. To trust God is to obey God. And to obey God is to be blessed. And we said that you cannot know God with the natural mind. You must know God in the Spirit supernaturally. supernaturally. And the way you can know God is because God has divinely revealed himself and God has divinely inspired that revelation. We have a Bible, and now we have the Bible in our hand. But in order to understand the Bible, there must be that divine illumination, that supernatural illumination. Now, folks, it's all headed down right to this. This is the important thing, so I want you to understand this. What does illumination mean? Number one, it does not mean that you can know everything about God. No one knows everything about God, and we're not supposed to know everything about God. Deuteronomy chapter 29, verse 29 says, "The secret things belong unto the Lord our God, but those things which are revealed belong unto us and to our children forever." That is, a person who has illumination doesn't know everything. You can go down to the ocean and dip out a bucket of ocean water, and everything in that bucket will be ocean, but all the ocean won't be in that bucket. And dear friend, when you come to God's Word and you dip into God's Word, you can come up with a bucket full of truth, but there's so much that you still will not know, and the things perhaps you will never know, and still you can have illumination. I want to say that illumination does not extend to areas beyond the Word of God. Now, for example, when you go to a math test, it's not going to do you any good to bow your head and say, "Spirit of God, illumine me." If you haven't studied for it, you're going to flunk. Listen, folks, you can pray for wisdom, but you study for knowledge. You study for knowledge. Now, illumination does not mean that you won't study the Word of God either. Listen, 2 Timothy chapter 2, verse 15 says, "We're to study to show ourselves approved unto God, a workman that needeth not to be ashamed, rightly dividing the word of truth." If I want God to illumine me, I will study. And I study the Bible. I pore over the Bible. But when I study it and pore over it, I say, "Oh God, illumine me." Time and time again when I'm studying, I'll stop. I'll put it aside. I'll lift my hands to heaven and say, "God, teach me. Oh God, I want to know." And then I will go back and I will study and exegete and try to find out what it is saying. But I know now that the Holy Spirit of God is helping me, because the Bible says I'm to study to show myself approved unto God, a workman that needeth not to be ashamed. And the word here literally means rightly dividing, means to cut it straight. Now, I want to say something else. Illumination does not mean that there are no spiritual requirements. You cannot just come to God and say, "God, illumine me," if you are not walking a clean and a pure life. Listen to what Peter says in 1 Peter chapter 2, verses 1 and 2. He says, "Wherefore, laying aside all malice and all guile and hypocrisies and envies and evil speaking, as newborn babes desire the sincere milk of the Word, that you may grow thereby." You want God's Word to be real to you? Get the trash out of your life. Lay it aside and hunger after the Word of God, and He will illumine you. I'll tell you what it does mean, however. It does mean that the average man, the average woman, the average boy, the average girl in the pew who is obedient and diligent can understand the Word of God. Go back to chapter 1, verse 26. "For ye see your calling, brethren, how that not many wise men after the flesh, not many mighty, not many noble are called, but God hath chosen the foolish things of the world to confound the wise, and God hath chosen the weak things of the world to confound the things which are mighty, and base things of the world and things which are despised hath God chosen, yea, and things which are not, to bring to naught things that are." What does that mean? It means, dear friend, that God takes ordinary people and God does extraordinary things through those people. It means that you, John Doe Layman, can get your Bible and you can pray over it and you can get your heart right with God and you can say, "Spirit of God, illumine me," and then you can study to show yourself approved unto God, and God will reveal Himself to you supernaturally out of the Bible. Now, it does mean something else too, dear friend, that you can have a personal communion with God. I think of those two disciples as they were walking there on the road to Emmaus after the resurrection of Jesus Christ. And Jesus came and walked along beside them. And here's some precious verses. Luke 24, verse 45, "Then opened he their understanding that they might understand the Scriptures." Isn't that wonderful? I mean, here's the Son of God. He is walking along. He's talking with them. You couldn't have a better teacher than that. About 7 miles they walked together. And the Bible says he showed them in all the scriptures the things concerning himself. How would you like to have a tape recording of that?
1: Amen.
0: Well, evidently God didn't want us to have it because we don't have it. But he just took the Bible and he showed them all those Old Testament prophecies concerning himself. But the point of the matter is, even with that kind of a teacher, the very Son of God, they didn't understand until he opened their understanding. Now you think about it. Then open he their understanding. You see, this is the illumination. Friend, it is so supernatural. You will never know until God gives you knowledge of himself. That's the reason we must come so reverently, so prayerfully to the Word of God. In Luke 24, verse 32, they said one to another, "Did not our heart burn within us while he talked to us by the way and while he opened to us the Scriptures?" Oh, would to God that he would open to you the Scriptures. Now, folks, I'm finished, but you listen to me. Everybody wants to be blessed, don't they? There's no blessing without obedience. There is no obedience without trust. There is no trust without love. There is no love without knowledge. There is no knowledge of God without revelation, inspiration, illumination. And the illumination is your part, where you come to God and surrender so to God and say, "O Spirit of God, open thou mine eyes, that I may behold wondrous things in thy law." And when you come to God's Word that way, the Bible will burst a flame in your heart and in your mind, and God will teach you things out of his Word. The reason that many of us don't know God is, folks, we're just playing around at Bible study. And you can't do it that way. May God help us to get into his Word. Now let's bow together in prayer. Father, I pray now that you'll speak to our hearts about this wonderful truth, and help us, Lord, to begin to search out in the Scriptures those things concerning our lovely Lord Jesus and to apply them to our hearts.
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1: News, I'm Mary Rose. Spirit Airlines has announced it is going out of business after 34 years. Transportation Secretary Sean Duffy says Spirit flyers will be able to get their money back if they paid with a credit card or cash for an unused ticket.
2: If you bought a ticket and hadn't flown that ticket yet, the dollars that you used to buy the ticket, those are held in reserve by Spirit Airlines. And so that money is there. And so refunds will flow to the original form of payment for those who had booked a ticket. We feel very comfortable that you will get a refund for the portion of the flight that you didn't fly.
1: The ultra-low-cost airline, known for its bright yellow planes and deep discount fares, said Saturday it has started winding down operations. The airline had been struggling financially since the COVID-19 pandemic, weighed down by rising costs and debt. A deadly shooting at a Texas party.
3: Police asking for the public's help in identifying suspects in a shooting at a party in Amarillo that killed two teenagers and wounded 10 other people. Authorities looking for two people who opened fire at an apartment complex early Saturday morning. The motive was unclear. Police are asking local residents to check their doorbell and surveillance cameras for any unusual activity around that time. Surveillance video released by police shows two suspects opening fire at the outside of an apartment. John Scott reporting.
1: Interior Secretary Doug Burgum says the Trump administration is ramping up oil production in Alaska.
4: We're talking about something that is literally named the National Petroleum Reserve that Biden had shut down, now open up again. And we had over a dozen companies competing up there, record revenue coming in that supports the state, the tribe, the federal government, record amount of interest from companies that want to develop there. And we got the
1: This is SRN News. A new study of who supports abortion.
5: It comes from the Public Religion Research Institute, and it finds that 63% of American women think the procedure should be legal in all or most cases, compared to 59% of men. Democrats are a lot more likely than Republicans to support abortion, as you might imagine, but the PRRI study also finds that older folks are stronger supporters of abortion than the young. 60% of those 65 and up want the procedure to stay legal. Michael Harrington reporting.
1: Rebuilding efforts are underway at the Beth Israel Synagogue in Jackson, Mississippi. The building was gutted by an arson fire earlier this year. A Madison County man awaits trial in what prosecutors say was an anti-Semitic attack. He has pleaded not guilty to three federal charges of arson, damage to religious property, and using fire to commit a felony. This is SRN News. Police in New York release body cam of the machete-wielding man that shot and killed last month.
6: New York City police heard on body cam over and over pleading with Anthony Griffin to drop the machete.
7: Drop the knife. Nobody wants to shoot you.
6: It was around 9:30 in the morning on April 11th at 42nd Street Grand Central Station when panicked subway riders ran for their lives. The NYPD says Griffin slashed three elderly people with the machete. The 44-year-old can be heard saying, "I am Lucifer."
7: I am Lucifer!
6: He also says, "I don't want to be here. Shoot me." As police plead with him to drop the knife at least 20 times, telling him they will get him help.
7: No! We're going to get you help.
6: In the end, the 44-year-old Griffin advances on police. He is shot and killed. Julie Walker, New York.
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10: How do you do? The man in today's story believed he was living the life. But what does that really mean? And how does this compare with what people usually mean when they say they're living life to the full? This man is about to find out that living the life is actually a death wish, until his heart and mind and very life were unshackled.

0: Hi, I'm here for the viewing.
1: Right this way, sir. Follow me.
0: Thank you.
1: Right in here.
0: I was hoping I could...
1: Something wrong, sir?
0: Something wrong? Are you kidding me? That's me in that casket!
2: This is Unshackled, dramatizing true life stories produced in Chicago by Pacific Garden Mission. 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The man in our story was convinced he was at the top of the world. He had no idea how fragile that world was, a world that was about to crash. This is the true story of Curtis Farrar, right now on Unshackled.
0: I was dead.
3: My crazy brother.
0: No, I swear, I walked up to the casket and it was me.
3: You and your weird dreams.
0: Ronnie, I had the dream twice. You know what they say.
3: That old wives' tale.
0: Two times means it's gonna happen.
3: Curtis, relax. Hey, we're blessed, right? We're both alive and doing well, right? Okay, what's wrong now?
0: I had another dream.
3: Oh, brother. You might as well tell me.
0: Same funeral home, but this time, it was you in the casket.
3: Me?
0: I had the same dream about you twice.
3: Well, if your dreams are as accurate as your hunches about the weather, we're going to be just fine, my brother. Just fine. Don't you worry.
0: How much? Okay, that's good. I'll touch base with you tomorrow after I talk with Miami. Yeah, catch you then.
4: Look at you! You are living the life, my friend!
0: Just like any other business. Gotta check my traps, buy low, sell high.
4: Yeah, you sell high, all right.
0: That's not what I meant, Tommy. I came to Minneapolis with $5 in my pocket. No place to stay, didn't know a soul. I built all this by myself, making $3,000 a day. Got 8 people on my payroll now, and I got my eyes set on a goal.
4: Oh?
0: I'm gonna be the richest man in Minneapolis.
4: Yeah? Well, get ready.
0: What you talking about?
4: Ever heard of John Mashburn?
0: Tight end for the Vikings?
4: That's him. Just pulled up.
0: You kidding me?
4: Just don't forget your friends when you hit the big time, okay?
0: Whoa, that guy's a monster.
4: 6'5", 255 pounds. Like I said, get ready.
5: You Curtis Farrar?
0: That's me. Come in.
5: I'll be quick. Tommy here says you can help me.
0: I'll try.
5: I paid a guy $50,000 to bring me coke across the border. He got caught, so I'm out. And I'm not happy.
0: Something tells me this guy's not telling the truth.
5: Something tells me if you do the same thing, that will be the end of your story.
0: I get the picture. I'm a man of my word.
5: That's what Tommy says. Tommy, you better be right.
4: I'm telling you straight.
5: I'll give you one shot, Curtis. Do me right, and I'll come back. Do me wrong, and you're gone. And I do mean gone.
6: I came through for John, and he came through for me. I hit the big time with no end in sight.
4: Whoa, Mr. Curtis Farrar, Esquire. Look at you. What is this you got here?
0: Brand new 1972 Cadillac Eldorado.
4: You look good in red, my friend.
0: Like you say, living the life.
4: You coming inside? Or are you too big for your britches to fit in the dough?
0: Be there soon. Gotta finish this joint.
4: Suit yourself. Oh, nice suit, by the way.
0: Thanks. Now, let's get a little music to set the mood.
7: Behold the Lamb of God.
0: Ah.
7: Behold the Lamb of God that taketh away the sins of the world.
0: Who is this guy?
6: It's hard to explain what I felt. Immediately, I was attracted to this voice on the radio, but it was more than his voice. I felt something. I felt someone. Someone who loved me.
7: That's Jesus. He's talking to you right now.
0: What?
7: I'm telling you.

0: The next day, I snuck out to my car and listened again to this Brother David. His words were like a balm to my soul. This time, he was crying.
1: Behold, the Lamb of God that taketh away the sins of the world. You.
2: Yes?
1: Listen to my voice right now. I need your help.
2: Okay.
1: I want to take this message. Behold the Lamb of God to the ends of the world.
2: What does this man need?
1: I need your financial support. I'm counting on you to help me, if you can.
2: You got it.
1: All right, then.
2: One day, I'm going to meet you, Brother David.
1: You need to know about a tent revival I'm holding in Tennessee next week. I want you to be there. I want you to hear the word of God in person. I want you to know that God has a plan for your life.
0: I didn't go. I had deals I had to close. Still, I sent money. Here I was, a drug dealer, supporting the ministry of an evangelist on the radio.
3: Curtis, open this window.
0: Ah, Pamela.
3: Hello?
0: Now, she could knock on my window anytime.
3: Curtis.
0: The most beautiful, most kind young lady I had ever met.
3: I know you can see me.
0: So much wisdom in this woman.
3: What are you doing?
0: I loved how her eyes lit up when she talked about Jesus.
3: Are you just going to ignore me?
0: And she made it her goal to get me to go to church and find Jesus as well.
3: Who are you talking to?
2: Oh, sorry, I was just talking to myself.
4: When are you going to come to church?
2: Tell you what, I'll give you money for your church, okay? I'll make it as soon as I can.
4: I'm holding you to that, Curtis Farrar.
2: Promise. Cross my heart and hope I don't die.
0: Every day, Brother David and I would meet in my car. See, I believe God puts a question mark inside each one of us. And every day, I felt like I was getting closer to the answer. But soon, I got distracted, too busy living the life. Monday night football, all my friends were at the house, including my brother Ronnie. John wasn't there because he was on TV playing for the Vikings. As we watched, I pulled out a surprise for all my friends. A new drug I got from my friend who said he owed me a favor.
2: Hey, listen up. Got something here for each of you. Big stuff and a little bottle.
5: Big stuff from the big man. What you got here?
2: Methadone.
6: Methadone? Isn't that for heroin addicts?
2: I don't know. It's new. Just came out on the market.
0: Ronnie was right. Methadone was for heroin addicts. But if you aren't a heroin addict, your body cannot tolerate the potency. In fact, it was so powerful, it ended up killing a lot of heroin addicts. I had no idea. It didn't take long to take effect.
6: Man, I don't feel so good.
5: Me neither.
6: Curtis, you gotta drive me home.
2: No problem.
0: While I drove my brother home, the other guys ended up in the hospital, intensive care. At 3 a.m., I got a call from Ronnie's girlfriend.
7: Curtis, something's wrong with Ronnie. I can't wake him up.
2: Joyce, it's Curtis. Where is he?
8: Upstairs. Hurry.
2: Ronnie! Hey, Ronnie, I'm coming!
9: Hey, bro. I came as quick as I... Ronnie? Ronnie? Ronnie, wake up! Bro! Ronnie? No! No! Hi, I'm here for the viewing.
10: Right this way, sir. Follow me.
9: Thank you.
10: Right in here.
9: I was hoping I could...
10: Something wrong, sir?
9: Something wrong? Are you kidding me? That's my brother in the casket!
0: It was then that I fully realized, put it all together, that my dream had come true. But this was more of a nightmare come true. Turns out the funeral home was one block away from where I was staying. Death was closer than I ever thought. I drove as fast as I could down this long, long highway. And out in the middle of nowhere, I took all the drugs I had. And I tossed them out in the grass. Little did I know.

0: that 3 weeks later, I would return to that same spot looking for the drugs. As a dog returneth to his vomit, so a fool returneth to his folly. Soon, I was back into business. Bigger deals, bigger cars, expensive clothes, expensive lifestyle. Tommy always told me I was living a life, but something inside me said something different. I was dying to death. And now came the night that changed everything. I had a girlfriend by now, Rachel. Returning home from a trip one night, I called her from a payphone.
1: Hey, baby. Hey, guess what? I'm back. Yeah, I got back early. Just now, and you okay? What's going on? Rachel, tell me. Is that somebody I hear with you? I can't believe this. After all I've done for you? Oh, I'm coming over. Yeah, I am. Right now. Why? Why would she do this? I have been so good to her, and she does me like this? Whoa. What is this? What's going on here? Three cop cars and 5 cops? Whoa. Something is going down.
2: Curtis Farrar, get out of the car. Now. Hands on your head.
1: What? This is crazy.
3: Get out of the car!
1: Sir, I'm getting out
3: of... Put your hands behind your back, now!
1: Officer, I'm cooperating.
3: You are under arrest. Stop resisting.
1: Sir, I am not resisting. You got me handcuffed. I can't... Ugh. Sir, I'm not even doing anything.
4: Back up! Stop resisting arrest!
3: We're gonna give you a little civics lesson about the justice system.
1: But I didn't do anything. I haven't...
0: Everything was a blur. I had no way to defend myself. Now, I think most cops are decent, law-abiding, but this bunch, they beat me. They stuffed me in the back of a squad car, took me to the hospital. They yanked me out of the car by my feet, my head slammed down on the cement. Shortly thereafter, I got released. Then, 2 weeks later, after a series of blackouts.
5: Curtis. Hey, man. Curtis, it's me, John. Wake up, man.
6: John?
5: Your football buddy. Yeah, you passed out again. I've seen this before. I believe you got yourself a major head injury. I'm taking you to the neurologist.
7: What did they do to you? You should have died that night. Look at these x-rays. Your skull is cracked. Here, here, and here. Your brain is swelling. The blood is building up in your brain. We need to relieve the pressure.
1: How?
7: We need to drill a hole in the top of your head.
5: What's wrong, Curtis? You look awful.
1: You know about people with head injuries? They die in their sleep. So I'm not sleeping.
5: What?
1: John, I'm scared to death to sleep.
5: Tommy says you bleed out your nose every time you shower.
1: Yeah, for hours.
5: You need to go back to the doctor.
1: I'm not gonna let them drill a hole in my head.
5: You could die.
1: I've got better things on my mind.
5: Like?
1: Like a sweet deal I'm about to make. You in?
0: We bought $10,000 worth of cocaine. I wanted to test it to make sure it was pure. I kept testing it. And testing. And testing. I lost track of time. I lost track of reason. I was up for 2 days straight. And now I was face to face with the enemy that had been hounding me all my life. And I was all alone. Far, far away, I could hear church bells or death bells. Was it real? Was it my imagination?
1: My heart is freezing up. I'm dying. God, please don't let me die. Don't let me die. Oh, the dream is coming true. God. It's 6 a.m. Who is calling?
6: Hello?
8: Curtis, this is Pamela.
6: Pamela?
8: When are you going to come to church? Curtis, you okay?
0: I was in a battle for my life. I couldn't talk. It took all my strength just to breathe. I could feel the veins in my heart about to burst. I could feel the blood in my throat. I laid on the floor and stared at the ceiling. The sun was starting to rise, but my world was getting darker and darker. I had a cracked skull, swollen brain, high blood pressure, bad kidneys, and a weak heart, all from living the life. On top of all this, I had been up for days, shooting up $5,000 worth of cocaine. As I laid there on the floor, I could see in my mind my brother Ronnie laid out. Now it was my turn.
6: This is it. This is how it all ends. Just like the dream. Just like the... What? God? Is that you? It doesn't sound like a voice. More like a thought. Heavy. Undeniable.
1: Get down there now. You already know what to do. And I do. I really do. And that's the part that scares me.
0: I have no idea how I made it there. God, I'm sure. I was thinking, this will be the perfect place to die. Outside the front door of the church. Cemetery right there. Convenient. Not far to go. I remember leaning against the doors into the church and uttering the words,
9: "Behold the Lamb of God!"
10: Jesus says, "Come unto me, all ye that labor and are..."
11: Curtis?
10: Young man, I said, "Come unto me, all ye that labor and are heavy laden, and I will give you rest." Now, might you be ready?
0: Yes, I'm ready. I'm here and I'm ready. And right then, right there, on the altar, Curtis Farrar died.
11: Curtis, I'm right here. I'm right here with you.
0: Something strange in my stomach, my chest, like something is sucking all the dope out of me. I don't understand. Something leaving my body. I'm dying.
10: We got you, son.
0: I cried and I cried for 3 hours solid. All the while, something strange was happening. In my stomach, my chest, like something was sucking all the dope out of me. I didn't understand, but I knew something was leaving my body. That was the day Curtis Farrar died. And Jesus came. He came that I might have life. Ever since I was a little kid, I had this question burning inside of me. But now, I had the answer. I had Jesus.
11: Curtis, you're free.
6: Almost?
11: No. Jesus sets you totally free.
6: Yeah, I get that, but
1: there's something he wants me to do.
11: I see. Then you need to do it.
1: Yeah.
0: Okay, Curtis. You can do this. Through Jesus, you can do this.
1: Lord, I need you. I really need you bad. I trust you, but I don't trust myself. And there it is. All the cocaine. Well, the rest of it. $5,000 worth right there. Whew, I sure could use that money right now. Jesus, please help me. Okay. Here we go. I'm gonna take all of this, and I'm gonna do it. I'm gonna do it right now. Yes, I did it. Oh no, John is gonna kill me.
5: Curtis Farrar, where you been, man? I thought you died.
1: Actually,
5: let's take a ride. Here, got you a joint.
1: No, thanks.
5: Curtis Farrar just said no to a joint? You okay?
1: More than okay.
5: You did what?
1: I flushed it.
5: You flushed all that cocaine? That was thousands of dollars, man. Why didn't you call me?
1: John, you don't understand. I repented of my sins. Jesus is my Lord. He saved me, and he saved my life.
5: That's great, because you're about to lose your life.
1: You don't understand.
5: No, you don't understand. It's the money or the dope.
1: I'm sorry, John. I feel really, really bad about this.
5: I ought to drive you somewhere where you cannot come back.
1: Do whatever you need to do, John. I'm free. Even if you kill me, I'm free.
5: Curtis, in all our years doing business, you have never done me wrong. I can tell. Something happened to you. I'm guessing your brain got messed up really bad.
1: It's Jesus.
5: You pull anything like this ever again, and I swear, I'm gonna send you to Jesus. Express delivery. Got it?
1: Got it. I'm not going back, John. I'm getting out of the whole business.
5: Now I know you're messed up.
0: Even though Jesus was now Lord of my life, my health started to go downhill. The head injury was taking its toll and getting worse quickly.
1: I wonder... Come on, where are you?
12: Behold, the Lamb of God who taketh away the sin of the world.
1: Yes, I've met the Lamb.
12: Praise God. I wanted to let you know, 2 weeks from today, I'm holding a great camp meeting in Alabama. I want to meet you there.
1: Where?
12: I'll be in Pell City. Pray about coming.
0: I drove all the way from Minneapolis to Pell City. Took me 2.5 days. I got in line to be prayed for. And now, the man who spoke on the radio was speaking to me directly.
10: What are you dealing with, son?
1: I have a cracked skull, a swollen brain, bad heart, high blood pressure, and bad kidneys.
10: Well, now that's a lot, but that's not too much for Jesus.
0: He prayed for me. I could feel the change, and I knew Jesus healed me. Not slowly, not maybe. Something lifted, and peace settled where the weight had been.
1: Hey there, Pamela.
8: Curtis?
1: Got a question for you.
8: Oh?
1: It's my turn to ask. When are you going to come to church?
8: What are you talking about?
1: I started a church, a ministry.
8: You did?
1: I'm calling it Worldwide Outreach for Christ. Will you come?
8: I'll make it as soon as I can.
1: I'm holding you to that.
13: Thank you for coming over. I cooked you dinner.
1: What? You didn't have to do that.
13: I wanted to. Your favorite. Salmon and salad.
1: You are spoiling me here.
13: It's time somebody did. Curtis, I've watched you for a long time. You're always thinking of others, not yourself. Just look at your shoes.
1: What about them?
13: You've worn them out. Going to check on folks in the hospital, in the jail, on the streets. You never look down. Never think about yourself. You're always giving, giving, giving. Curtis, it's time for you to start receiving. Here.
1: What's this?
13: Open it.
1: New shoes!
13: For a man who's going places, check inside the socks.
1: It's a brand new $100 bill. And another one in the other sock? I don't know what to say.
13: Just enjoy.
0: God showed me Pamela was a woman my heart could trust in. We courted for a long time, but still, I had to be sure.
14: Hello?
1: Hey, sweetie. I had a dream about you.
14: Oh?
1: I saw your face, Pamela. Just your face. Your beautiful face.
14: Oh.
1: I saw this dream twice.
14: Really?
1: And that's when I knew. Pamela, I'm gonna marry you.
14: Oh, you are? Don't you think you should ask?
1: Good point.
0: Asking Jesus to be my Lord was the most important decision of my life. After that came the next best decision I ever made in my life.
13: Curtis, what are you doing?
1: I'm tying my shoe.
13: Oh, really? Curtis Farrar, you are the biggest kidder.
1: I'm not kidding about this.
15: Oh, it's beautiful.
1: Pamela, will you marry me?
15: Yeah, let's do it.
1: I, Curtis Farrar, take thee, Pamela, to be my wife, to have and to hold, from this day forward, in good times and in bad, in sickness and in health, until death do us part. I promise to love and cherish you all the days of my life. Piece by piece, God was creating a whole new life for me, a new marriage, 5 kids, a church, a ministry. In the middle of my new life, I started thinking about my old friend. It was time to check in on him.
5: Long time.
1: Too long, John. It's good to see you, my friend. You were always kind to me, John, even when you wanted to kill me.
5: Oh, I remember.
1: You helped me see the world through your eyes.
5: Tell me, what does it look like?
1: All that fame, all that money, it's not important. What's important is right here. What's going on in your heart?
5: True.
1: I've been praying for you, you know.
5: Really now? I knew there was a good reason not to kill you. Seriously, I knew God had a path for you, and you took it. So did I.
1: What?
5: Curtis, I'll see you in heaven.
1: John was right. That was the last time I saw him. He died shortly after that. When I was lost, my goal was to be the richest man in Minneapolis. And now, I am. Maybe not in money, but in true wealth. I'm truly living the life. I'm living the life God created me to live. And I am living life to the full in Jesus Christ.
16: 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But that's where Curtis met Jesus, because Jesus is the rock at the bottom. Have you considered Jesus, listening friend? 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This is program number 3929. Heard in the true story of Curtis Farrar were Ryan Priester, Michael Torrey, Lawrence Halliburton, Michael Myers, Celeste M. Cooper, and David Zarbach. Original music, Don Badorf. 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Audio engineer, David Pierczynski. Script, John Fornoff. Unshackled is produced by Pacific Garden Mission to show through true stories that if your life is empty, it can be filled to overflowing. So, until next time, unless our Lord returns before then, I'm Timothy Gregory reminding you that the doors to Pacific Garden Mission are open night and day. 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
19: The first day of the week cometh Mary Magdalene early, when it was yet dark, unto the sepulchre, and seeth the stone taken away from the sepulchre. Then she runneth and cometh to Simon Peter and to the other disciple whom Jesus loved, and saith unto them, They have taken away the Lord out of the sepulchre, and we know not where they have laid him. Peter therefore went forth, and that other disciple, and came to the sepulchre. So they ran both together, and the other disciple did outrun Peter, and came first to the sepulchre. And he, stooping down and looking in, saw the linen clothes lying. Yet went he not in. Then cometh Simon Peter following him, and went into the sepulchre, and seeth the linen clothes lie, and the napkin that was about his head, not lying with the linen clothes, but wrapped together in a place by itself. Then went in also that other disciple, which came first to the sepulchre, and he saw and believed. For as yet they knew not the scripture, that he must rise again from the dead. Then the disciples went away again unto their own home. But Mary stood without at the sepulchre weeping. And as she wept, she stooped down and looked into the sepulchre, and seeth two angels in white sitting, the one at the head and the other at the feet where the body of Jesus had lain. And they say unto her, Woman, why weepest thou? She saith unto them, Because they have taken away my Lord, and I know not where they have laid him. And when she had thus said, she turned herself back, and saw Jesus standing, and knew not that it was Jesus. Jesus saith unto her, Woman, why weepest thou? Whom seekest thou? She, supposing him to be the gardener, saith unto him, Sir, if thou have borne him hence, tell me where thou hast laid him, and I will take him away. Jesus saith unto her, Mary. She turned herself, and saith unto him, Rabboni, which is to say, Master. Jesus saith unto her, Touch me not, for I am not yet ascended to my Father. But go to my brethren, and say unto them, I ascend unto my Father and your Father, and to my God and your God. Mary Magdalene came and told the disciples that she had seen the Lord, and that he had spoken these things unto her. Then the same day at evening, being the first day of the week, when the doors were shut where the disciples were assembled for fear of the Jews, came Jesus and stood in the midst, and saith unto them, Peace be unto you. And when he had so said, he showed unto them his hands and his side. Then were the disciples glad when they saw the Lord. Then said Jesus to them again, Peace be unto you. As my Father hath sent me, even so send I you. And when he had said this, he breathed on them, and saith unto them, Receive ye the Holy Ghost. Whosoever sins ye remit, they are remitted unto them. And whosoever sins ye retain, they are retained. But Thomas, one of the 12, called Didymus, was not with them when Jesus came. The other disciples therefore said unto him, We have seen the Lord. But he said unto them, Except I shall see in his hands the print of the nails, and put my finger into the print of the nails, and thrust my hand into his side, I will not believe. And after 8 days, again his disciples were within, and Thomas with them. Then came Jesus, the doors being shut, and stood in the midst, and said, Peace be unto you. Then saith he to Thomas, Reach hither thy finger, and behold my hands. And reach hither thy hand, and thrust it into my side. And be not faithless, but believing. And Thomas answered and said unto him, My Lord and my God. Jesus saith unto him, Thomas, because thou hast seen me, thou hast believed. Blessed are they that have not seen, and yet have believed. And many other signs truly did Jesus in the presence of his disciples, which are not written in this book. But these are written, that ye might believe that Jesus is the Christ, the Son of God, and that believing ye might have life through his name.
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1: With SRN News, I'm Jason Walker. Former FBI Director James Comey will fight a Justice Department indictment that he allegedly threatened President Trump's life. More on the story from White House correspondent Greg Clugston.
2: Comey appeared in federal court in Virginia this past week, turning himself in on two charges, including threatening the life of the president and transmitting threats across state lines. The DOJ charges stem from a photo of seashells he posted online last year. The former FBI director did not speak during his brief court appearance, but has said he is innocent. His attorney, Patrick Fitzgerald, said he would argue that the case is a vindictive prosecution, meaning it was brought to punish Comey for exercising his legal rights. Greg Clugston, Washington.
1: President Trump announcing Project Freedom to help ships leave the Strait of Hormuz beginning Monday morning. He says the project aims to assist, quote, neutral and innocent countries that have been affected by the war. Economist Steve Moore says President Trump's energy policies are indeed working very well.
3: Under Donald J. Trump, the United States is energy independent for the first time in 50 years. I don't know if you're aware of that, but I was even surprised to learn that myself. We are a net exporter of oil and gas, so we're not as reliant on the Middle East as we used to be. And that happened to, thanks to Trump and the shale revolution.
1: Moore making his comments on the Salem Radio Network. World Health Organization says a suspected hantavirus outbreak on a cruise ship in the Atlantic has killed three people, sickened at least three others. The WHO says an investigation is ongoing. Former New York mayor and Trump advisor Rudy Giuliani reportedly now hospitalized in critical but stable condition. This is SRN News. Well, Americans are going back to church.
4: The Hartford Institute for Religious Research has released a new study that indicates the nation's houses of worship are rebounding from the pandemic 5 years ago. The survey of 24,000 churchgoers finds that most churches have maintained their attendance since COVID, and many are seeing an increase. However, the Institute warns that this mild uptick has not changed the overall trend of fewer people attending worship services across the board. Michael Harrington reporting.
1: As America prepares to celebrate 250th birthday, scholars drawing attention to the religious freedom provision in the Constitution. Shortly after independence in 1776, Thomas Jefferson began drafting the Virginia Statute of Religious Freedom. The law provided a template for the First Amendment to the Constitution. The amendment prohibits Congress from enacting laws that favor particular religions. This is SRN News. Well, Juicy Lucy is expanding distribution of its famous cheese-stuffed hamburgers. More details from reporter Bernie Bennett.
5: The hamburger style originated in Minneapolis in the 1950s, and Juicy Lucy launched its frozen patties in select Target stores in the upper Midwest in 2025. 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Juicy Lucy can also now be found in Harris Teeter stores across the Carolinas. According to the company, Juicy Lucy has been featured in national media, including Time Magazine and on Man vs. Food and Food Wars, both on Travel Channel. Bernie Bennett reporting.
1: Agriculture Secretary Brooke Rollins says the drop in the number of participants receiving food stamps through the Supplemental Nutrition Assistance Program, down to the tamping down of fraud, as well as, in the words, them, a very much improved economy. More details, srnnews.com.
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1: Most of us are programmed to get hungry. We see a delectable hamburger on TV and the gastric juices begin to flow. But I wonder how many of us have really been hungry, not for food, but for God. This is Erwin Lutzer, and tonight on Songs in the Night, we're looking once again at the Sermon on the Mount, that great series of lessons that Jesus taught the multitude on the shores of Galilee. Stay tuned as we explore the great lesson. Blessed are they that hunger and thirst after righteousness, for they shall be filled.

Good evening, everyone. From historic Moody Church in the heart of Chicago come Songs in the Night with Dr. Erwin Lutzer, soloists Glenn Jurian and Bert Kettinger, the King's Carolers, and organist John Innes. 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
1: Thanks, Bill, and good evening to you, my friends. According to the statistics on world hunger, one-third of all children die of malnutrition before the age of five. Just think of this. 100,000 children go blind each year because of lack of vitamin A. These statistics are staggering and should make us weep. Most of us have never really been hungry. Perhaps we've had to skip a few meals, or even we have fasted for a few days, but that's not hunger. It's not starvation. Jesus made a startling statement. He said, "Blessed are they who hunger and thirst." Of course, he wasn't referring to physical hunger or starvation, but rather spiritual. Because the full statement reads, "Blessed are they who hunger and thirst after righteousness, for they shall be filled." So glad that you've joined us, because today we're going to talk about starvation and hunger, the need to be hungry for God. We'll discuss what it means to develop a spiritual appetite, how to hunger for righteousness, that we might be filled.

Thank you so much, Glenn. And it is true, isn't it, that the name of Jesus satisfies the hungry soul and gives the weary rest. There's power in that name. God created us with a physical appetite, but also a spiritual one. And just as we feed the body, we should feed the soul. The outer man depends on food and water. The inner man depends upon God and righteousness. This inner part of us has a sense of sight. Paul prayed that the eyes of the heart might be enlightened. We also have an inner sense of taste. O taste and see that the Lord is good. And just as it is normal to thirst on a hot day, so it's normal to have an inner thirst that can only be quenched by God. The average person doesn't even know that he's thirsting after God. He fills his life with any number of substitutes. But God has put eternity in our hearts, so nothing else can really satisfy. There are several stages in developing a spiritual hunger and thirst. I believe that at some point God causes us to be dissatisfied with the world. We have our fill of the smorgasbord of appetizers that promise satisfaction. Satan says to us, choose whatever you like and enjoy it. Don't worry about having to pay the bill. So people pursue money. They become victims of various sensual pleasures. They intend to succeed and get the recognition they crave. And let's not say that there is no pleasure in these pursuits. Sometimes parents are not honest with their children when they say the world has no pleasure. The kids know better. There is pleasure in sin. There is pleasure when one has a string of pleasures, one after another. But your conscience becomes numb, and the immediate thrills keep you going from week to week. Obviously, there must be some pleasure in living according to your desires and your own rules, or else so many people wouldn't be doing it. Hear me tonight when I say, the problem, of course, is that all these pleasures are short-term. Desires met lead to greater desires. It's like being stranded in the middle of the ocean. You're thirsty. You can't resist the temptation. You drink the water. The salt water does not slake your thirst, it actually increases it. That's true of sin. The more you feed your ego, the stronger it becomes. So instead of becoming satisfied, you become more hungry for that which was supposed to have satisfied you. The world spoils our appetite for righteousness. It's like eating sweets before a meal. Our appetite is deadened for the real nutritious food. By eating whatever we want, we are prevented from eating what we really need. God, through the prophet Jeremiah, put it like this, "For my people have committed two evils. They have forsaken me, the fountain of living waters, to hew for themselves cisterns, broken cisterns that can hold no water." Thirst must be satisfied. If we do not find pure water, we will find a polluted stream.

When my soul is downcast, I will put my hope in you, Lord. I know that your love directs me, even when I'm overwhelmed. Your song is with me in the night, a prayer to the God of my life.

Surely this is one of the most beautiful songs that reminds us of the words of David. I pray that it may be true of all of us that we would so thirst after God. Thank you so much, ladies. Because I believe that once we see that the world cannot satisfy, God begins to give us an appetite for righteousness. And tonight we're talking about the promise that blessed are those who hunger and thirst, for they shall be satisfied. And the words that he uses means intense hunger, intense thirst. We think we're hungry because we've skipped lunch, but Christ is talking about being starved. It's a craving for righteousness. Before our conversion, we recognized a need for righteousness because we were out of moral agreement with God. That's called conviction. When we're saved, we are declared righteous. That guarantees our arrival in heaven. But it's after that that a craving to know God better takes hold. We want to experience practical righteousness. The desire to be as holy in our personal lives as it is possible for someone to be. When we become children of God, he gives us the desire to become like him. Ultimately, our goal is not even righteousness, it is God. We're reminded of the words of Augustine, O Lord, thou hast made us for thyself, and our hearts are restless until they find their all in thee. Moses had seen many miracles and had spoken to God face to face, and yet he prayed, Show me thy glory. 1,500 years later, he shows up on the Mount of Transfiguration, seeing the glory of Christ. He's still being satisfied with God's glory. I like what Darby said. To be hungry is not enough. I must really be starving to know what is in God's heart toward me. When we come to the point of spiritual starvation, when we desperately want God more than anything else, we will no longer envy the wicked. We will no longer look at the world and think that we have been shortchanged. We will taste and see that the Lord is good, and having tasted him and his righteousness, we'll crave for more. A person who is really hungry does not want food and shoes. He's thinking only of food. Being thirsty, we do not want water and new clothes. We want only water. It's the consuming passion. It's precisely that kind of desire that we must have for God. He must absorb our time, our energy, our effort, and our attention.

Thank you so much, Bert. And Jesus again said it all, didn't he? Seek ye first the kingdom of God and his righteousness, and all these things shall be added unto you. What a challenge to be focused, to seek what is most important. Tonight we're talking about the need to be hungry for God, to hunger and thirst for him. And you say, well, Pastor Lutzer, how do we eat and drink? Well, through meditation in the scriptures and through prayer. We come to God occupied with our needs. We confess our sins and we read his promises. And we leave his presence occupied with our God. We leave fulfilled, ready for fellowship with him throughout the whole day. We can then say that as Christ did to the disciples, I have meat to eat that you know nothing about. Hidden resources come to us through fellowship with our blessed Savior. And what is the result? Jesus said, blessed are those who hunger and thirst after righteousness. Happiness comes not because we sought happiness, but because we have sought God. We have met with him, and happiness is a byproduct of that relationship. One day when I was reading the book of Hebrews, I was struck by this verse. Regarding Jesus, it says, thou hast loved righteousness and hated lawlessness. Therefore God, thy God, hath anointed thee with the oil of gladness above thy companions. Hebrews chapter 1, verse 9. Did you get the connection? Because Christ loved righteousness and hated lawlessness, God anointed him with the oil of gladness. Happiness and holiness are connected. When Jesus said, blessed are those who hunger and thirst after righteousness, for they shall be filled, it must have come as a surprise to his listeners to equate happiness with holiness. The crowds had seen the Pharisees practice their brand of holiness or righteousness. These religious leaders were neither happy nor holy. Only when they would be willing to give up their own pride and seek God's righteousness could they be fulfilled. Of course, you say tonight, but Pastor Lutzer, it's not possible for me to hunger after that which I should be hungering about on my own. And we can't we? This is what God does in our hearts. But I have to ask you the question, are we hungry? Am I hungry? Hunger is a sign that the body needs fuel. You know, I've often thought that if we could live and work without even knowing that we needed food and water, if there were no signals that our body gave us, we would die. Just as pain is a sign that there is something wrong with the body, so hunger and thirst remind us that the body has a special need. Perhaps that's why the first sign of illness is a loss of appetite. And I like to think that spiritually, the very same laws apply. I was created for God. If I do not find my delight in him, I become spiritually sick. Knowing that I must eat, I will choose some substitute that will give me enough satisfaction to make it a day at a time. But down deep inside, if I'm completely honest, I will admit that something is missing. My decision to satisfy my hunger and thirst somewhere else will only increase my desire for more substitutes. I encourage you tonight, let's come to the place where we really do believe that we can taste and see that the Lord is good. Let us come to receive his grace and mercy. My friend, tonight you may be in a hospital, you may be riding in a car, you may be at home, wherever you are listening to this broadcast, I have a question that I want to leave before you. What is there in your life that God is using to prod you in his direction? He wants to develop a hunger and thirst in your life. At a moment of faith, when we receive Jesus Christ's righteousness, that's the beginning point. And then we begin that life of knowing God better. Through this life, we experience many sorrows and difficulties, but each is designed to lead us back to where we started, namely, to the foot of the cross.
There bowing in all humility, we must be refreshed again and again and again in His presence. Come to Him tonight. Tell Him your need. Lay down the issues between you and God and find Him to be satisfying to your soul. And so I conclude tonight. I encourage you to come to God in dependence upon Christ. Begin drinking at His fountains. Having food to eat about which the world knows nothing, learn that experience. Remember, He is a rewarder of them that diligently seek Him. Holiness brings happiness, and righteousness brings joy.

0: Tonight, Dr. Erwin Lutzer has brought us the fourth in an eight-part series on the Sermon on the Mount, where on each program we'll take one of the Beatitudes as our theme. Next week, our focus will be Blessed Are the Merciful, for They Shall Be Shown Mercy. 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Music tonight came to us from the King's Carolers, Faith Wilson, Gail Fletterer, Joanna Hedinga, and Marcia Twaddell. Our soloists are Glenn Jorian and Bert Kettinger, along with John Innes at the keyboards. This is Bill Davis, thanking each one of you for tuning in. Here once again is Dr. Lutzer.
1: And now, my friend, I want you to stay tuned because in a moment we're going to pray together.

Father, we ask in the name of Jesus that you will enable us to indeed hunger and thirst after righteousness. We pray that you will give us the passion to pursue you, to pursue your agenda for our lives, and to remember that the most important part of us is the part that nobody can see within our hearts. Create that hunger within us, O Lord, and we ask that as a result, you'll enable us to be a blessing to others. Make us more like Jesus. And today we pray in his blessed name. Amen.

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1: With SRN News, I'm Jason Walker. The search is on for two American troops in Morocco.
2: The United States African Command says two U.S. service members who took part in annual multinational military exercises are missing in southwestern Morocco. The Moroccan military says they went missing around 9 p.m. Saturday, and the U.S., Morocco, and other countries have launched a search and rescue operation. AFRICOM says the war games exercises began in April in Tunisia and were also in Ghana and Senegal before Morocco, where they're scheduled to wrap up soon. AFRICOM says they've involved active duty members of different branches of the U.S. military and would not say what unit or branch the missing service members belong to. I'm Donna Water.
1: President Trump announcing Project Freedom to help the ships leave the Strait of Hormuz beginning Monday morning. Here's correspondent Ken Lorman.
3: President Trump says the project aims to assist neutral and innocent countries affected by the Iran war. Iran has rejected it. Mr. Trump also says ongoing discussions with Iran could lead to positive outcomes. Meantime, a cargo ship near the strait was attacked by a small craft early Sunday, according to British military. Iran denies the attack, saying a ship was stopped for a documents check.
1: Federal authorities are investigating after United Airlines passenger jet struck a light pole on the New Jersey Turnpike while landing at Newark Liberty International Airport. FAA says the incident occurred Sunday afternoon as the 767 was landing on a flight from Italy. Pentagon reaching deals with seven tech companies to use their artificial intelligence in its classified computer networks that allow the military to tap into AI-powered capabilities. This is SRN. Well, young Americans weighing in when it comes to marriage and family. Here's Michael Harrington.
4: A new poll from the Barna Group finds 78% of Generation Z and 73% of millennials say they want to get married someday, but not today. Despite their aspirations, young adults are getting married later and later in life, or not at all. The survey also reveals most young people do not connect marriage with child rearing. A majority see no reason to have kids after getting married, nor do they see a problem with having children without marriage. Michael Harrington reporting.
1: Judge in Wyoming blocking a new state law that bans abortions beyond the earliest stages of pregnancy, while a lawsuit challenging the provision moves ahead. It is the first court ruling affecting the legal status of abortion in Wyoming since the state Supreme Court struck down sweeping abortion and abortion pill bans in January. This is SRN News. As the 9/11 25-year mark approaches, the nonprofit group Tunnel to Towers taking a piece of the World Trade Center steel all across America. Laura Winters reports.
5: The CEO of Tunnel to Towers, Frank Siller, says this tour is all about educating the next generation and those 25 and under who were not alive during the terrorist attack. The 16,000-pound steel beam from the South Tower of the World Trade Center will be driven on a truck across the country from New York City with stops at American landmarks, including Mount Rushmore in South Dakota, the Space Center in Houston, and the Flight 93 Memorial in Shanksville, Pennsylvania. Laura Winters reporting.
1: Investigation continues in a case of suspected hantavirus outbreak on a cruise ship in the Atlantic. Now, the World Health Organization says three people have died. At least three others are very ill. More details at srnnews.com.
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0: We all love our me time, but too much of it can leave us missing out on what really matters, like relationships. 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
1: Welcome to Joy in Living. I'm Rhonda Autry. If you're a mom or a teacher, then you've probably heard your share of excuses. Children especially seem to have an excuse for everything. But too often, even as adults, we come up with excuses when we don't do the things we know we should do. As we continue our lesson in Exodus, Becca Horton will show us some excuses made by one of the greatest leaders in the Bible. Becca is a student of the Word of God who has shared her learning with many women at Bible studies and ladies' conferences. Let's join her now.
2: All right, verse 9. Now therefore, behold, the cry of the children of Israel is come unto me, and I have also seen the oppression wherewith the Egyptians oppressed them. Come now, therefore, and I will send thee unto Pharaoh, that thou must bring forth my people, the children of Israel, out of Egypt. And Moses said unto God, Who am I, that I should go unto Pharaoh, and that I should bring forth the children of Israel out of Egypt? Now Moses has five responses to God, and this is number one. Well, Lord, who am I? He'd so learned that you couldn't trust the arm of flesh. He had learned humility so well that he didn't even believe God could use him. And so verse 12, God says, Surely I will be with thee. This shall be a token unto thee that I have sent thee. When thou hast brought forth the people out of Egypt, ye shall serve God upon this mountain. And Moses said unto God, Behold, when I come unto the children of Israel, and shall say unto them, The God of your fathers hath sent me unto you, that they shall say unto me, What is his name? What shall I say unto them? So here is his second response. The Lord says, I'm going to be with you, so I can use you. I'll use you. He says, But Lord, who am I going to tell them sent me? It's all kind of nebulous. What's the name I've got to give them? I got to tell them my authority. So he's going to tell him. But before we get to that, verse 12, Ye shall serve God upon this mountain, that last line. It's very interesting that God here promises Moses that when you come out on this mountain, this very one, I'm going to appear to you again. You're going to serve God right here. Do you know that many months later, we're not told exactly how long, but when they do come out, it is right there at that mountain that Moses goes up on that mountain for 40 days on two occasions. There he speaks with God in such directness, and there God gives to him the Ten Commandments. So this is a little promise for him to tuck away in the back of his mind that one day when this happens, he can say, Oh my, what God has done. But then he says, The name, what shall I say unto them? Verse 14, And God said unto Moses, I am that I am. And he said, Thus shalt thou say unto the children of Israel, I am hath sent me unto you. Of all the names and of all the titles that God has for himself, probably this is one of the most awesome and majestic. He's the great eternal one, without beginning, without ending. He's before all things. By him all things consist. He knows the end from the beginning. And Jesus in the New Testament identifies himself with this title. John 5:58, Jesus said, Before Abraham was, I am. I am the eternal existent God. What a title. What a concept. He needs no outside sustenance. Self-existing for eternity. All right, verse 15. And God said moreover unto Moses, Thus shalt thou say unto the children of Israel, The Lord God of your fathers, the God of Abraham, the God of Isaac, and the God of Jacob, hath sent me unto you. This is my name forever. And this is my memorial to all generations. Go and gather the elders of Israel together, and say unto them, The Lord God of your fathers, the God of Abraham, of Isaac, of Jacob, appeared unto me, saying, I have surely visited you, and have seen that which is done to you in Egypt. And I have said, I will bring you up out of the affliction of Egypt, unto the land of the Canaanites, Hittites, Amorites, Perizzites, Hivites, and Jebusites, unto a land flowing with milk and honey. And they shall hearken to thy voice, and thou shalt come, thou and the elders of Israel, unto the king of Egypt. And ye shall say unto him, The Lord God of the Hebrews hath met with us. Now let us go, we beseech thee, 3 days' journey into the wilderness, that we may sacrifice to the Lord our God. I am sure that the king of Egypt will not let you go. No, not by a mighty hand. I will stretch out my hand and smite Egypt with all the wonders which I will do in the midst thereof, and after that he will let you go. And I will give this people favor in the sight of the Egyptians. It shall come to pass that when ye go, ye shall not go empty, but every woman shall borrow of her neighbor and of her that sojourneth in her house jewels of silver and jewels of gold and raiment, and ye shall put them upon your sons and upon your daughters, and ye shall spoil the Egyptians. Now all the toil and all the work and all the labor of a household, often the most valuable things materially are the gold in that household. The rings, the jewelry, the silver, the gold. And so it's the women who are going to walk out of Egypt with the wealth of Egypt on their back and on their bodies carrying it. Now this word borrow, don't let that bother you as it does some people. In the Hebrew, does not convey the idea of returning. Let me borrow this and I will pay you back. Not at all. It's just a matter of taking, demanding. In fact, I believe that the time this is going to happen, after the 10 plagues, that these women who are no doubt the maids in the Egyptian homes and all the workplaces, their mistresses are going to say to them, y'all really do need to get out of here. And your God is so powerful. Would you like this pair of earrings? You can have them. If you want this gold cup, I'd be glad to give it to you. Anything to pacify your God, you know. And so these Egyptian women are going to walk out with the wealth of the world. Spoil, when you have battle, it's called the spoils. All the rich, good things they take away from the battle. They're going to have it. Well, really, they've been there many, many, many years as slaves. So in a way, they had just earned it, hadn't they? But it will happen. Chapter 4. This is Moses' third response. Moses answered and said, Behold, they will not believe me, nor hearken unto my voice, for they will say, The Lord hath not appeared unto thee. And the Lord said unto him, What is that in thine hand? And he said, A rod. And he said, Cast it on the ground. He cast it on the ground. It became a serpent. And Moses fled from before it. And the Lord said unto Moses, Put forth thine hand and take it by the tail. And he put forth his hand and caught it, and became a rod in his hand, that they may believe that the Lord God of their fathers, the God of Abraham, the God of Isaac, and the God of Jacob, have appeared unto thee. So Moses' third response is, the first one was, Well, Lord, who am I? And then the next response was, What's the name? And now he's saying, But they won't believe me. The Lord says, Yes, they will. What you got in your hand? And by the way, the believer, whatever you've got in your hand, God can take it and use it for his glory. So give God what you've got. Give him what you've got. Moses said, All I've got's a rod. He says, Throw it on the ground. Moses threw it on the ground, started a snake, and I can see Moses running the other way, can't you? And then the Lord says, No, reach down, pick it up by the tail. Now that took faith. As soon as he got it by the tail, it turned into a rod. The Lord says, Show them that. Show the Israelites that. And you can show it to Pharaoh, too. And then verse 6, the Lord said furthermore unto him, put now thine hand into thy bosom. He put his hand in his bosom. When he took it out, behold, his hand was leprous as snow. It had a disease of leprosy. He said, put thine hand into thy bosom again. He put his hand in his bosom again, plucked it out of his bosom. Behold, it was turned again as his other flesh. And it shall come to pass, if they will not believe thee, neither hearken to the voice of the first sign, that they will believe the voice of the latter sign. And it shall come to pass, if they will not believe these, also these two signs, neither hearken unto thy voice, that thou shalt take of the water of the river, pour it upon the dry land. The water which thou takest out of the river shall become blood upon the dry land. So now there are three things, miracles, that Moses has the power to do for the Israelites to believe, and also for Pharaoh and his court to believe. And Moses' fourth response, he's still trying to back out. Moses said unto the Lord, oh, my Lord, I am not eloquent, neither heretofore nor since thou hast spoken unto thy servant, but I am slow of speech and of a slow tongue. Now remember, he's 80 years old. And young people often do talk a lot faster than older people. As you get a little older, your thoughts sometimes, I say, your computer screen doesn't come up as fast. You know, it just takes you a little longer to get a hold of it and get a handle of it and all like that. I don't know if that was Moses' problem or not. But he says, I just don't do well. Now, before, he was mighty in words. God's really humbled him, and he has learned humility. Verse 11 is a wonderful verse. The Lord said unto him, who hath made man's mouth? Who maketh the dumb, or deaf, or the seeing, or the blind? Have not I the Lord? This is a marvelous verse for everyone who has any physical problem. God knows all about it, God cares, and God designed it, and so we trust Him in it. There are no accidents in the life of a Christian. God has a plan for each life. I like what F.B. Meyer said, we rely on natural gifts too much, and not the giver of gifts. If we truly understood our position, we would glory in our want or lack of eloquence as affording a better platform on which God may work. God is willing to teach us what to say and what to do. Humility is a lovely grace, but refusing to take up work which God assigns us is not humility. It's a false humility. And Moses was bordering on going too far. In fact, well, let's look at verse 13. O my Lord, send, I pray thee, by the hand of him whom thou wilt send. Well, Lord, why don't you just send whoever get somebody on. He's trying to get out of it. And there's somebody else who can do it. And the anger of the Lord was kindled against Moses. And he said, is not Aaron the Levite thy brother? I know that he can speak well. And also, behold, he cometh forth to meet thee. And when he seeth thee, he will be glad in his heart. And thou shalt speak unto him, and put words in his mouth. And I will be with thy mouth, and with his mouth, and will teach you what ye shall do. He shall be thy spokesman unto the people. Even he shall be to thee instead of a mouth. And thou shalt be to him instead of God. And thou shalt take this rod in thine hand, wherewith thou shalt do signs. God is now a little put out with Moses. He's gone a little too far, and sometimes he gets that way with us. We try to back out of things. We have to learn the lesson from this is we don't become so humble that we try to talk God out of using us, because that can happen. Verse 18, he prepares to go. Moses went, returned to Jethro, his father-in-law, and said unto him, let me go, I pray thee, and return unto my brethren, which are in Egypt, and see whether they be yet alive. And Jethro said to Moses, go in peace. And the Lord said unto Moses in Midian, go, return into Egypt, for all the men are dead which sought thy life. And Moses took his wife and his sons and set them upon an ass. And he returned to the land of Egypt. And Moses took the rod of God in his hand. He's now on his way. And the Lord said to Moses, when thou goest to return into Egypt, see that thou do all these wonders before Pharaoh, which I have put in thine hand. But I will harden his heart, and he shall not let the people go. And thou shalt say unto Pharaoh, thus saith the Lord, Israel is my son, even my firstborn. And I say unto thee, let my son go, that he may serve me. And if thou refuse to let him go, behold, I will slay thy son, even thy firstborn. Now, as God tells us to Moses, God is jumping ahead long before they leave Egypt.
1: Moses almost missed out on God's perfect will because he was making excuses instead of doing what was right. What about you? Are you giving God excuses rather than obeying? As Samuel said to King Saul, obedience is better than sacrifice. If you want victory, quit making excuses and commit to obey the Lord as soon as He gives you direction, even when you don't think you can do it. Remember that the great I Am never calls us to do anything on our own, but will always go with us. He has promised that He will never leave us or forsake us. Thanks for listening. I'm Rhonda Autry, encouraging you to obey the Lord for your joy in living. Today's program is part 3 of a 5-part lesson about the life of Moses. 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
3: 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You do it for your children, and your children, well, they will learn. 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
1: With SRN News, I'm Jason Walker. Authorities learning more now about the shooting incident and the White House Correspondents' Dinner attack.
2: Authorities have determined that buckshot from the gun of the man charged with trying to storm the White House Correspondents' Association dinner in an attempt to kill President Trump struck a Secret Service agent. That word comes from the federal prosecutor overseeing the investigation. Last week, Jeanine Pirro said there was no evidence the agent was hit by friendly fire during the incident at the Washington Hotel on April 25th. But the U.S. attorney for the District of Columbia went beyond that, saying a shot from Cole Allen's weapons hit the officer's bullet-resistant vest. That officer survived. Allen was injured during the attack, but was not shot. I'm Julie Walker.
1: Veteran Republican Senator Chuck Grassley says American farmers are feeling the brunt of the war against Iran. Here's correspondent Greg Clugston.
3: Grassley says the Middle East conflict is spiking the cost of fuel and fertilizer in his home state of Iowa and across the country.
4: Diesel at more than $4, in some places it's $5 or more. Fertilizer prices have shot way up.
3: The senator tells the Salem Radio Network those higher costs are putting a squeeze on American farmers.
4: You just can't continue it.
3: Grassley is pushing for Congress to approve year-round sales of E15, a higher ethanol fuel blend, to help lower prices at the gas pump. Greg Clugston, Washington.
1: President Trump is promising to release new UFO records that he says will be very interesting. He says the files will be coming very soon. Police in Austria say a 39-year-old suspect has now been arrested after rat poison turned up in some baby food jars on supermarket shelves in Central Europe. This is SRN News. Persecution of Christians on the rise in Southeast Asia as Islam spreads. Here's Michael Harrington.
5: A new report from International Christian Concern finds that, quote, the persecution of Christians in the region is complex, damaging, and deep-rooted. It includes direct, violent, and deadly attacks and incidents, but it also involves immense, complex, and indirect pressure, discrimination, threats, intimidation, problematic laws, and social isolation. There are about 250 million Muslims across Southeast Asia and very few Christians. Michael Harrington reporting.
1: LGBT activists targeting the National Hockey League. They're pressuring Commissioner Gary Bettman to do more to promote the gay agenda despite a recent rebellion by players over that issue. Bettman has tried to reduce the pressure, pointing to the league's long-standing relationship with You Can Play, an LGBT hockey organization. This is SRN News. A Republican congressman gets a key endorsement from President Trump as he tries to succeed Senator Mitchell McConnell.
6: President Donald Trump entered the fray of another Republican primary Friday by endorsing Kentucky Congressman Andy Barr for the U.S. Senate seat being vacated by retiring Senator Mitch McConnell, the former longtime Senate GOP leader. Barr is facing former Kentucky Attorney General Daniel Cameron in the May 19th Republican primary and would have faced entrepreneur Nate Morris. In a Truth Social post just before his endorsement of Barr, Mr. Trump announced that he had asked Morris to step aside from the race to join his administration as an ambassador. Bernie Bennett, Washington.
1: Landlords around the country hoping to settle with Uncle Sam over what they say are billions in losses due to the federal eviction moratorium in place for nearly a year during the pandemic. More than 1,500 landlords all across the United States, part of that federal suit. More details at srnnews.com.
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1: Back to Genesis with Dr. John Morris, popular creation speaker with the Institute for Creation Research. Dr. Morris, I've heard that men have one less rib than women due to the creation of Eve from Adam's rib. Is this correct?
2: No, it's not, Chris. This is an urban legend that's patently untrue. Men and women have the same number of ribs. The number of ribs is controlled by genetics, and this supplies the same number of ribs, even if one is taken out. The same sort of thing happens if one loses a hand in an accident. If he later has children, that child will have hands. Even though this legend has grown up in some circles, the Bible never even gives a hint that this might be true. The Bible is not a legend. It's an accurate record. We best not impose our own legendary biases on the Back to Genesis truth.
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1: 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Today, Pastor Redland turns to 1 Samuel chapter 1, verses 1 through 6, as he begins a message entitled, The Barren Road.
2: First Samuel chapter 1. The place that I'm referencing is the nation's largest national park. It covers some 3.4 million acres, and it is a place that is not the most visited of our nation's parks. When you think about places where people want to go, this is a place that maybe people want to drive through or say they've been there, but certainly you don't go there to vacation. It's called Death Valley. It has the world's highest recorded temperature of 134 degrees. It is a place that is marked by a word that comes to my mind, and that word is barren. Julie and I drove through Death Valley some years ago, and we actually rode through Death Valley on a motorcycle, and it was the kind of place that it's nice to say you have been there, but certainly are not there. And it is marked by barrenness. You drive through Death Valley, and you drive through it, quite frankly, to get to the other side. You're not there. I suppose there are some sights to see, and there may be some things that would be of interest, but you don't go there to stay. You go there to get through. We have been in a series titled, Where Are You Headed? We began with the dead end, a place that we felt like, I can't go any further. Lord, why have you brought me here? And then the Lord seems to open a way that is a way of his choosing, a way of his making. And then we spent some time in our last message in this series that when we asked the question, where are you headed? We had a one-word answer that was backward, not necessarily a great direction for us to be headed, but the psalmist simply said, Lord, I've gone astray like a lost sheep. Seek after me, seek your servant. I don't forget your commandments. Where are you headed? Times in our life backward. Today, when we answer that question, where are you headed? We find that at times, at different seasons in our lives, we are on what we will refer to today as the barren road. Your Bibles are open right now to 1 Samuel chapter 1. The barren road. Let's begin reading in verse 1, 1 Samuel chapter 1. Now there was a certain man in Ramathaim Zophim of Mount Ephraim, and his name was Elkanah, the son of Jeroham, the son of Elihu, the son of Tohu, the son of Zoph, an Ephrathite. And he had two wives. The name of the one was Hannah, and the name of the other, Peninnah. And Peninnah had children, but Hannah had no children. And this man went up out of his city yearly to worship and to sacrifice unto the Lord of hosts in Shiloh. And the two sons of Eli, Hophni and Phinehas, the priests of the Lord, were there. And when the time was that Elkanah offered, he gave to Peninnah his wife and to all her sons and her daughters portions. But unto Hannah he gave a worthy portion, for he loved Hannah. But the Lord had shut up her womb, and her adversary also provoked her sore, for to make her fret, because the Lord had shut up her womb. I would assume that Hannah grew up just like any Jewish girl. In fact, if we even broaden that description out, maybe just like so many girls of days gone by and of days today, she dreamed of having a family. In her childhood home, it would not have been uncommon for her if she had younger siblings. It would have been very natural, very normal, very customary for Hannah to take on some of the child care duties. And like a little girl, she may well have thought, what will it be like to hold my own in my arms someday? Someday. When she and Elkanah married, they did naturally assume that soon their house would be filled with children that were from the fruit of her womb. A large family, maybe they spoke about this. Would their first child be a little boy? Or would it be a little girl? What would they name the child? And so on. All of this was a natural expectation. And then they waited, and no children came. Time went on, but the children did not come. Hannah would receive word, as people certainly do, of friends, of other family members that had conceived. They are with child. And the natural excitement over another having a child was hers. And she looked forward to the day when that news would come from her mouth. I'm with child. And that word never came. And so as time continues to go on, those celebratory announcements were not such a celebration for her. And maybe she would feign a smile outwardly, but inside her heart was breaking because she knew her womb was barren. The barren road. When we start to consider this first this morning, let's begin with the barren road can be a lonely and hurtful road. The barren road can be, just to acknowledge, to say the obvious, it can be a lonely and a hurtful road. For a woman in Hannah's day, and I don't know that it's isolated to her day, but certainly accentuated. For a woman in Hannah's day to not be able to conceive was, culturally speaking, devastating, because it appears that you must have done something to anger the righteous indignation of God, because he has, in response to certainly something you must have done, sealed your womb. Elkanah's name, his very name means God created. And what a reproach upon him. His wife is barren. He cannot recreate in some fashion that God had actually created him to do. Do you know anything of barrenness today? It may be a womb. It may be some other physical barrenness. Maybe some medical challenge in your life, an illness, a disease. It seems to be draining the very life out of you. Maybe it's an unfulfilled job, a broken marriage, some other journey that makes you feel unfruitful, dissatisfied. Sometimes we use the word stagnant in our lives. Perhaps it is some mental barrenness, depression, anxiety, a feeling of inadequacy, some spiritual barrenness where it's like, Lord, it is as if you have sealed the heavens to my prayer. You sense a barrenness stemming from the lack of the fruit of the Spirit that's demonstrated in your life. This barrenness so consumed Hannah that no words of comfort could offer any solace to her hurting, barren soul. In Hannah's day, women with a lot of children were more highly esteemed. The more children, the more status. And the opposite then was also true. The fewer children, the lesser status. No children, no status. One commentary said it this way: barrenness in any ancient text or narrative is the effective metaphor of, here's the word, hopelessness. Hopelessness. For without children, There was no foreseeable future for yourself, for your family, or for your people. Notice both the loneliness and the hurtfulness that's found in our passage. Look again, beginning in verse number 4. Loneliness and hurtfulness seem to stand out and join along with this barrenness. Verse number 4. And when the time was that Elkanah offered, and he gave to Peninnah his wife and to all her sons and her daughters portions, but unto Hannah he gave a worthy portion. For he loved Hannah, but the Lord had shut up her womb. And her adversary also provoked her sore for to make her fret, because the Lord had shut up her womb. Think about the loneliness of this barren road. I mean, it is a lonely, hurtful road. And we understand loneliness. Look down at verse number 6 again. Her adversary also provoked her sore for to make her fret, because the Lord had shut up her womb. While we don't know this, it's quite possible that Elkanah took Peninnah after Hannah's womb demonstrated that it was closed. So he loved Hannah. We know that. We anticipate, and I don't think it's an outlandish assumption, that he married Hannah with the anticipation, we're going to have children. And those children did not come. And it was vitally important that they bear children. That this is for the livelihood of the family farm. This is for their own care and protection. This is for the future of Elkanah and his own health care, his own well-being, his own, who's going to care for us when we're old? So, can you imagine how lonely now the addition of a person to the home? I mean, he goes and now he takes another wife. He loved Hannah, but I have to have children. And then she begins to conceive. We know the problem is not now with Elkanah. This is a problem that is Hannah's problem, and she is all alone. And now, to add insult to injury, there's an adversary in the home. Now, there is one who sees Hannah as her chief competition, and I'm going to do everything in my power to actually distinguish, just annihilate my competition. Elkanah was well-intentioned. He simply couldn't understand the depth of loneliness and the intensity of hurt that Hannah is experiencing. It's interesting that Elkanah was attempting to say, Hannah, I should be enough for you. Verse number 8, then Elkanah, her husband, said to her, Hannah, why weepest thou? Why eatest thou not? Why is thy heart grieved? Am not I better to thee than 10 sons? Clearly, he loves her in a way that he did not love Peninnah, but it was not enough. The picture and the pattern that we see here is that there is no solution to the loneliness and hurt of the barren road. There is no simple answer to, no wonderful solution. Let's just do this. And it's usually not the answer we think it's going to be. That this would resolve my problem. But interestingly enough, that is seldom the answer to what we think would relieve the hurt from barrenness. And how often are we driven to think that our loneliness could be resolved by some romance that we've desired, whether we're married or not? Maybe it could be resolved by some financial security that we've sought and worked to achieve, but we seem to find it is elusive. It slides from our grasp. Maybe this barrenness could be resolved by the recognition that we have sought, the position that we have desired. Maybe this emptiness, this barrenness could be resolved by the child that we don't have or by the child that we have.
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1: With SRN News, I'm Jason Walker. President Trump announcing Project Freedom to help vessels leave the Strait of Hormuz beginning Monday. He says the project aims to assist the neutral and innocent countries affected by the war. Well, the war in Ukraine is heating up.
2: At least two people were killed and three others wounded as Russian drones struck Ukraine's southern Odessa region overnight. Meanwhile, Ukraine launching a wave of strikes against Russia's oil export infrastructure, hitting a key loading port on the Baltic Sea and three tankers that Ukraine alleges were illegally used to transport Russian crude. The nighttime drone strike sparked a blaze at Russia's largest oil exporting port on the Baltic Sea. Elsewhere, Ukrainian President Volodymyr Zelensky said his forces had hit two tankers in the Black Sea that had been used to transport Russian oil in violation of Western sanctions. I'm Julie Walker.
1: And just like that, Spirit Airlines out of business after 34 years, leaving a lot of travelers wondering what to do next. For one thing, Transportation Secretary Sean Duffy says Spirit flyers will be able to get their money back if they paid with a credit card or cash for that unused ticket.
3: If you bought a ticket and hadn't flown that ticket yet, the dollars that you used to buy the ticket, those are held in reserve by Spirit Airlines. And so that money is there. And so refunds will flow to the original form of payment for those who had booked a ticket. So we feel very comfortable that you will get a refund for the portion of the flight that you didn't fly.
1: No word on how this happened. Federal authorities investigating United Airlines passenger jet that struck a light pole at the New Jersey Turnpike while landing Sunday at Newark Liberty International. This is SRN News. A new study of who supports abortion. More from Michael Harrington.
4: It comes from the Public Religion Research Institute, and it finds that 63% of American women think the procedure should be legal in all or most cases, compared to 59% of men. Democrats are a lot more likely than Republicans to support abortion, as you might imagine, but the PRRI study also finds that older folks are stronger supporters of abortion than the young. 60% of those 65 and up want the procedure to stay legal. Michael Harrington reporting.
1: Rebuilding efforts underway at the Beth Israel Synagogue in Jackson, Mississippi. Building gutted by arson fire earlier in the year. A Madison County man awaits trial in what prosecutors say was an anti-Semitic attack. He has pled not guilty to three federal charges of arson, damage to religious property, and using fire to commit a felony. This is SRN News. Interior Secretary Doug Burgum says there's a renewed focus on oil production in Alaska.
5: At one point, you know, this was a state that was producing almost 2 million barrels a day. Now it's down to less than 500,000 a day. We've got a pipeline with excess capacity. We've got Japan getting 92% of their oil from the Strait of Hormuz.
1: Burgum says the Trump administration ramping up production in the 49th state.
5: We're talking about something is literally named the National Petroleum Reserve that Biden had shut down, now open up again. And we had over a dozen companies competing up there, record revenue coming in that supports the state, the tribe, the federal government, record amount of interest from companies that want to develop there. And we got the infrastructure on the oil side to support them immediately.
1: Burgum was interviewed earlier in the week on the Salem Radio Network. More details at srnnews.com.
6: You are a very important person. 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You can be sure that His choices will always be the best choices. His answers will always be the best answers. And His help can be with you when you've got choices to make. 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

0: If you could go back to a time when you were younger, you might not want to. You might have bad memories. Or maybe the current you is miles apart from who you were once upon a time. Things could be better or worse now than then, but there are probably plenty of differences. Take the thing you might tell your younger self and share it with someone who might need the encouragement. Keep learning. 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
1: America will be rededicated back to God. This is Matt Staver with Freedom's Call. President Donald Trump recently announced at the annual National Prayer Breakfast that there will be a major prayer event held on the National Mall to rededicate America as one nation under God. As part of America's 250th birthday celebration, President Trump said, quote, "In speech, song, and storytelling, we will bear witness to the extraordinary story of how God has powerfully and wonderfully shaped the United States of America, remembering the people, sacrifices, and defining moments in which God has powerfully manifested himself in our history," close quote. President Trump also revealed the Education Department will be taking steps to protect prayer in public schools. "We must return to common sense." The president declared that to be a great nation, you have to have faith and you have to have God. Stay informed at Liberty Counsel's website, lc.org.

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1: With SRN News, I'm Jason Walker. Well, despite what liberal Democrats may be saying, there's no question about it. President Trump's energy policies are indeed working. Economist Steve Moore.
2: Under Donald J. Trump, the United States is energy independent for the first time in 50 years. I don't know if you're aware of that, but I was even surprised to learn that myself. We are a net exporter of oil and gas, so we're not as reliant on the Middle East as we used to be. And that happened thanks to Trump and the shale revolution.
1: President Trump announcing Project Freedom to help vessels leave the Strait of Hormuz beginning Monday morning. He says the project is aiming to assist neutral and innocent nations affected by the war. Meanwhile, a cargo vessel near the strait attacked by a small craft early Sunday. Iran is denying it had anything to do with that major thing. Well, former FBI Director James Comey will fight a Justice Department indictment that he had threatened President Trump's life. More from White House correspondent Greg Clugston.
3: Comey appeared in federal court in Virginia this past week, turning himself in on two charges, including threatening the life of the president and transmitting threats across state lines. The DOJ charges stem from a photo of seashells he posted online last year. The former FBI director did not speak during his brief court appearance, but has said he is innocent. His attorney, Patrick Fitzgerald, said he would argue that the case is a vindictive prosecution, meaning it was brought to punish Comey for exercising his legal rights. Greg Clugston, Washington.
1: World Health Organization says a suspected hantavirus outbreak on a cruise ship in the Atlantic Ocean has killed at least three people. Three others are very ill and have been hospitalized. This is SRN News. Americans going back to church. Michael Harrington explains.
4: The Hartford Institute for Religious Research has released a new study that indicates the nation's houses of worship are rebounding from the pandemic 5 years ago. The survey of 24,000 churchgoers finds that most churches have maintained their attendance since COVID and many are seeing an increase. However, the Institute warns that this mild uptick has not changed the overall trend of fewer people attending worship services across the board. Michael Harrington reporting.
1: As America gets ready to celebrate birthday number 250, scholars drawing attention to the religious freedom provision in the Constitution. Shortly after independence in 1776, Thomas Jefferson began drafting the Virginia Statute of Religious Freedom. That law provided a template for the First Amendment to the Constitution, ratified in 1791. This is SRN News. Well, Juicy Lucy is expanding distribution of its famed cheese-stuffed hamburgers. More details from reporter Bernie Bennett.
5: The hamburger style originated in Minneapolis in the 1950s, and Juicy Lucy launched its frozen patties in select Target stores in the upper Midwest in 2025. Now, Juicy Lucy is available at select Target stores across California, Arizona, and soon Utah. Juicy Lucy can also now be found in Harris Teeter stores across the Carolinas. According to the company, Juicy Lucy has been featured in national media, including Time Magazine and on Man vs. Food and Food Wars, both on Travel Channel. Bernie Bennett reporting.
1: Agriculture Secretary Brooke Rollins says the drop in the number of participants receiving food stamps through SNAP is down now, thanks to the downing of fraud and also an improved economy in America. More details at srnnews.com.
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0: You ever been bird watching? Well, maybe you're just a casual bird watcher, noticing birds as they fly in and out of your backyard. Many birders devote hours patiently waiting to catch a glimpse of a certain bird. Welcome to Through the Bible, where our teacher, Dr. J. Vernon McGee, explains how Noah became a bit of a bird watcher during the Great Flood. I'm Steve Schwetz, inviting you to grab your Bible and turn to Genesis 7, verse 23. And as you do, I want to mention that May is letter month. Now, years ago, Dr. McGee began this tradition. And what it is he sets aside a special time to ask you, our beloved listeners, to write or call and tell us what God's doing in your life as we study His Word together. So while we do love receiving and sharing your letters all year long, each May we make a special effort to celebrate them and invite you to share how God is at work in your life through His Word. Let's start with this one from Robert in Northern California. He writes, "I am so excited. I made it. I started my journey on the Bible bus 5 years ago, just as we began Revelation. I was flipping through my radio in my truck and heard y'all mention that you had just concluded Malachi and would begin Revelation the following day. So I went up to the house, set up my computer with your app, and prepared everything for the study the next day. I have faithfully followed every weekday and recently found your Sunday sermons to be awesome. Thank you so much. You have brought me back closer to my Lord, and I just love you all so much. You have my monthly tithe, and the Lord has blessed me so that I am able to give for your gas and tires. Thank you. May our Lord hold you dear to Him." Well, Robert, you are such a valued member of our team. Thank you for your partnership as well in supporting the Bible Bus in your community and around the world today in over 250 languages. Now, here's a short but sweet note from Katie, who says this: "This program is perfect for my morning coffee and Jesus time." Well, Katie, it's great to hear from you. Thanks for starting your day with us in God's Word along with that cup of coffee. And listen to this one from Jillian. "Thank you for your ministry. Our community is filled with believers of another but smaller religion that is deeply misled. When they knock on my door and try to witness to me, as they often do, I can now share this Bible Bus Pass with them." Well, that's a terrific idea, Jillian. Thanks for sharing that with us. And how about you? How's God shaping your story as we spend time in His Word together? Wouldn't it be wonderful if the next time that we're in Genesis, that we get to read your letter about something that maybe you learned or something that God changed in you? Well, you can send us that note through our app. You can email us at BibleBus@ttb.org or write to Box 7100, Pasadena, California, 91109. In Canada, Box 25325, London, Ontario, N6C, 6B1. You can also leave a voicemail at 1-800-65-BIBLE. And that same number, 1-800-65-BIBLE, is how you can request a free pack of the Bible Bus Passes that Jillian mentioned. Now let's pray. Lord, we praise you for your word and ask you to transform our lives as we listen and receive your truth. In Jesus' name, amen. Here's Dr. J. Vernon McGee with our study of Genesis 7 and 8 on Through the Bible.
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0: Our study brings us to the 8th chapter of the book of Genesis, and if you have your Bible and will turn there, I hope you're reading along with us, and maybe you've read the 8th chapter. Now, we have seen last time the flood, and we were talking about the flood and saying that there were many details we were not going into, and I was quoting from a book that I highly recommend. The title of it is The Genesis Flood, and it's by Henry M. Morris and John C. Whitcomb, Jr. Both of these men are competent to write on such a subject, and they answer many questions for you today. There has come from the press recently several books from men I consider pseudo-intellectuals and pseudo-theologians, for that matter. I know several of them. And they take the position that the flood was local. That is, it was confined to the Tigris-Euphrates Valley. In other words, they had sort of a big swimming pool there. And that's about all that it was. May I say to you, this book absolutely demolishes that thought altogether. And I'm sure that most of you realize the Scripture made it very clear that the flood covered the whole earth. God said that the entire earth was to be destroyed by the flood. And he said that he would destroy. The earth is filled with violence through them, and behold, I will destroy them with the earth. And then if you say that the flood was not universal, the human family had already got to North America, and the animals were certainly here. Nobody would argue that point for a moment. Well, the fact of the matter is, then you have somebody except Noah starting the human family all over again. And that's just not the way the Word of God tells it, friends. You either accept the Bible or you don't make excuses for it. You either, on the horns of a dilemma as I see it, you either have to accept it, what it says, or you have to reject what it says. And in my judgment, to attempt to make a case like that is actually, in the long run, to reject the Word of God. I think it makes it very clear that it was. It says, every living substance was destroyed which was upon the face of the ground, both man and cattle and the creeping things and the fowl of the heaven, and they were destroyed from the earth, and Noah only remained alive and they that were with him in the ark. That is 7:23, Genesis 7:23. And it says in verse 24, that's where we left off last time, and the waters prevailed upon the earth 150 days. In other words, for a period of approximately half a year, if you please, for 5 months, the waters prevailed on the earth. And that is the story. Now, in chapter 8, we have the assuaging of the flood. Somebody said, what do you mean by the assuaging? Well, let's read verse 1 of chapter 8. And God remembered Noah. Isn't that a lovely thing? And every living thing and all the cattle that was with him in the ark, and God made a wind to pass over the earth and the waters assuage. Now, this book I've referred you to, I think, answers the question about whether it was a local flood. It was universal. And also answers this question of uniformitarianism. There are those that take that position, you know, that there was no such thing as a great convulsion or catastrophe like the flood. Well, that viewpoint is held by a great many, and I'm not going into detail. This book gives a great deal of detail. And Peter, in his second epistle, makes that very clear, that we could expect there'd be those today that would come in the last days, knowing this first, that there shall come in the last days scoffers, walking after their own lusts. Now, this is 2 Peter 3:3. Now I'm reading the fourth verse. And what are they doing and saying? Where is the promise of his coming? For since the fathers fell asleep, all things continue as they were from the beginning of creation. Well, you see, the scoffer has always been a uniformitarian. And this book makes it very clear that you couldn't very well hold that position and accept the integrity of the Word of God at this particular point. That's very important to see. Now, we not only have here the building up of the flood, but also the prevailing and the assuaging of the flood. And we're told that God made a wind to pass over the earth and the waters assuage. Now, it didn't happen just overnight. The buildup of the waters over 150 days. And then, actually, there are 261 days in the assuaging. And that looks to me like it's something more than just a local flood. And I'm not going to go through this. This is an exercise in mathematics. But you find here that verse 2 and 3, and let me read them. Fountains also of the deep and the windows of heaven were stopped, and the rain from heaven was restrained. And the waters returned from off the earth continually, and after the end of the 150 days, the waters were abated. And the waters decreased continually until the 10th month. And then we're told, verse 6, and it came to pass at the end of 40 days that Noah opened the window of the ark which he had made. Now you have this beginning of the end, let's say, of the flood. Now notice what he did. He sent forth a raven which went forth to and fro until the waters were dried up from off the earth. And he sent forth a dove from him to see if the waters were abated from off the face of the ground. Frankly, Noah became a bird watcher. He's sending out the two birds, the raven and the dove. Now, the thing that happened was this, but the dove found no rest for the sole of her foot, and she returned unto him into the ark. For the waters were on the face of the whole earth. Then he put forth his hand and took her and pulled her and unto him into the ark. And he stayed yet other 7 days. And again he sent forth the dove out of the ark. And the dove came in to him in the evening, and lo, in her mouth was an olive leaf plucked off. So Noah knew that the waters were abated from off the earth. And he stayed yet other 7 days and sent forth the dove, which returned not again unto him any more. And it came to pass in the 601st year, in the first month, the first day of the month, the waters were dried up from the earth. And that, may I say, brings you to 200, as we have indicated, 261 days. So that the total time of the flood was 371 days, and that extended over a year. Now that, may I say, also conforms to the statement of Scripture that the flood was universal, that it was not just filling of a swimming pool. It certainly was more than that. May I say that there are other things that have revealed something concerning the flood. Now, I'd like to pass that on to you, and I'm quoting now from another, from Dr. J.E. Shelley, and he takes a position that the flood was universal, covered the entire earth, and I'm quoting from him now, and he says the most striking example of this is found in the case of the mammoths. These elephants are found buried in the frozen silt of the tundra, Siberia, all over the length of the continent of Asia and in the north of Alaska and Canada. They are found in herds on the higher ground, not bogged in marshes, hundreds of thousands in number. Now he goes on to talk about them, that they've been examined, that they were drowned, and if they just got bogged up, they'd have died of starvation. And the farther north one goes, the more they are. Till the soil of the islands of the White Sea inside the Arctic Circle consists largely of their bones mingled with those of saber-toothed tiger, giant elk, cave bear, musk ox, and with trunks of trees and trees rooted in the soil. Now, there are now no trees in those regions, the nearest being hundreds, almost thousands of miles away. The mammoth could not eat the stunted vegetation which now grows in this region but for 3 months in the year, 100 square miles of which would not keep one of them alive for a month. The food in their stomachs is pine, hawthorn branches. These mammoths were buried alive in the silt when the silt was soft. They and the silt were then suddenly frozen and have never been unfrozen, for they show no sign of decomposition. And then he goes on to tell about mammoth ivory has been sold on the London docks for more than 1,000 years. The Natural History Museum purchased a mammoth's head and tusks from the ivory store of the London docks. This head was absolutely fresh and was covered with its original fur. Explorers have saved their lives by eating the flesh of these animals, which have been in cold storage for about 4,600 years. May I say to you, friends, if you want evidence of the flood and that it's universal, there is an abundance of evidence if you're willing to accept it. Now, may I leave that and see a great spiritual truth that we have here in this 8th chapter when we read to you about the dove and about the raven, the old crow that was put out, you see. Now, we find here that when he sent the flood and Noah spent all that time, he was over a year in there, why, now he sends forth a raven, and the raven never came back, but the dove kept coming back and even brought in its beak a little bit of greenery, an olive leaf. And I don't know why that's always been the picture of peace, but it is, and I can't quite see that that is exactly the message at the first visit. But when he didn't return at all, when you have no dove, that's the sign the judgment is over, and there is peace that's returned to the earth. But, of course, man going out again is the same type of man that all the sons of Adam were that provoked the flood in the first place as a judgment from God. And you're going to see not too much improvement in man after the flood. In fact, none whatsoever. Now, there's a great spiritual lesson here, and I wouldn't have you miss that for anything in the world. We find Noah here now engaged in what we'd call bird watching. And he sends out the raven. The raven didn't come back. Why didn't that raven come back? Well, that raven, you have to recognize what it eats. And that raven eats just about anything. In fact, the matter is, there was a whole lot of flesh floating around after the flood. You can think of the dead animals and all of that floating around. And that's what this old crow ate, was that kind of a thing. And he didn't return because, after all, he was really going to a feast, and he was having a very wonderful time. He's an unclean bird, by the way. Now, the dove is a clean bird, and so listed later on. And remember that he took into the ark both clean and unclean. Now, the dove brought back information. It was a regular homing pigeon. And on its second trip, he's now a confirmed bird watcher, as far as Noah's concerned, because he's brought back evidence that the dry land's appearing. And then he did not return, and the waters of judgment are gone. Now, again, may I repeat something we've said before. All great truths of the Bible are germane in Genesis. The Bible teaches that the believer has two natures, old and a new nature. And if any man be in Christ, he is a new creation. And the clean and the unclean are together. You and I have these two natures. That which is born of the flesh is flesh. Our Lord said that. And that which is born of the Spirit is spirit. And Paul says that I know that within my flesh dwelleth no good thing. But he says to will is present with me, but how to perform it I find not. And there was a struggle between the two natures, by the way. And there's a struggle today between the old nature and the new nature of a believer. And the raven went out into a judged world, but he found a feast and a dead carcass, because that's the thing he lived on. The bloated carcass of a dinosaur would have made him a banquet. I tell you, it would have been for him a bacchanalian orgy. And back and forth, he's restless. They went up and down. May I say to you, that's the picture of the old nature. The old nature is like that raven. The old nature loves the things of the world, feasts on them. That's the reason so many people look at TV Sunday night and don't go to church. Oh, don't tell me that you've got some good excuse for that. You've got an old nature, but that's no excuse, because you ought not to be living in the old nature. Now, the dove went out into a judged world, but he found no rest, no satisfaction. He returned to the ark. You see, today it's a matter of viewpoint. One of these professors said to me, this matter of what's right and wrong is relative. He's right, it is. It's what God says is right, and what he says is wrong, and he doesn't find very much that's wrong. The old raven went out in the world and loved it. And the believers told today, love not the world, nor the things that are in the world. You and I are living in a judged world today. We're in the world, not of it. We are to use it, but not to abuse it. We're not to fall in love with it, but we are today to attempt to win the lost in this world and get out the word of God. This is the place to get it out today. He told us to go ye into all the world and preach the gospel. Let's take care of our job down here right now and get the word out down here. That's the important thing. But the dove recognized he's in that kind of a world, and he found no rest, only in the ark, and that ark sets forth Christ, if you please. Now let me just ask you this very personal question, and you have to answer it for yourself. By the way, what kind of bird are you? Are you a raven or a dove? Well, you've got both natures, but which one you're living in today? You love the things of God, or don't you? Well, now let me drop down here. I'm going to finish this chapter today. Verse 18, and Noah went forth, his sons and his wife and his sons' wives with him. Every beast, every creeping thing, every fowl, and whatsoever creepeth upon the earth after their kinds went forth out of the ark. Now God makes a covenant with Noah here, and we're going to see the new beginning next time when we get in that next chapter. Fact of the matter is, we're going to see that God made a covenant with him. He can now eat meat, and a covenant that has to do with capital punishment. It's a very important one. When God made it with Noah, he made it with the human family that's on the earth today. Now we're told, and Noah builded an altar unto the Lord and took of every clean beast and of every clean fowl and offered burnt offerings on the altar. Now do you see why he took seven of the clean beasts and only two of the unclean? He's offering the clean beasts now. Verse 21, and the Lord smelled a sweet savor, and the Lord said in his heart, I will not again curse the ground any more for man's sake. For the imagination of man's heart is evil from his youth. And you can just write that down, that that is true. What about your youth? Was your imagination evil or not? And we're beginning to see in our contemporary society, we've had the rebellion of youth today. And isn't it interesting the direction they've gone? They've gone to the direction of where every imagination of man's heart's evil from his youth. And it doesn't improve. In the hospital the other night, I was visiting a party there, and then the person in the next bed, the curtain was pulled, but you could hear them talking. Her husband came in, and you know it was a contest between those two to see who could outcuss the other one. I've never heard such profanity on the part of two human beings. May I say to you, the imaginations of man's heart's evil from his youth. That just happens to be an accurate statement, was made a long time ago also. Now he goes on. God says, neither will I again smite any more everything living as I have done. While the earth remaineth, seed time and harvest, and cold and heat, and summer and winter, and day and night shall not cease. Now, it has been suggested here that the flood was to the extent that it tilted the earth. As you know, the earth is not on its axis. Actually not. We're off center, if you please. And the magnetic center is different from the center we're revolving on. Something happened somewhere along the line. It's the belief of many this is where it took place. And that's what makes what the Word of God says is the harvest and the cold and the seed time, the heat of summer and the cold of winter. That gives us our seasons. The earth revolves like that. It started going around like a wobbly top. You remember when you were young and would spin a top. When it would run down, it'd get wobbly. Well, that's the way the earth revolves today, actually. And as a result, we have the seasons. We come now to chapter 9, and here you have the covenant, which began here in verse 20 of chapter 8, extends on down, and you're going to find out God makes a certain covenant with Noah and gives to him some tremendous things. Never again will God destroy the earth with a flood is one thing. Man now can eat flesh. That seems to be something new we'll see next time. And then you have also God institutes capital punishment. Best I can tell, God's never changed that. Now we'll get to all of that next time. And I trust, friends, that you're reading along with us, that you're using our notes and outlines. And if you're not on our mailing list, be sure and write in. And if you've been on it and for some reason have gotten off, why, we want to invite you to write again, because it means something happened along the way. We do make mistakes, and we try not to make any, but you can't help but make a few. And so we do want to hear from you. We do need to hear from you to continue our ministry on your station. So until next time, my beloved, may God richly bless you.
1: 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I'm Steve Schwetz, and I'll be here next time, saving you a seat on the Bible Bus.

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1: With SRN News, I'm Jason Walker. Considered to be a very positive move, President Trump announcing Project Freedom to help vessels leave the Strait of Hormuz. It got underway in Monday morning. Correspondent Ken Lorman reports.
2: President Trump says the project aims to assist neutral and innocent countries affected by the Iran war. Iran has rejected it. President also says ongoing discussions with Iran could lead to positive outcomes. A cargo ship near the strait was attacked by a small craft early Sunday, that according to British military. Iran denies the attack, saying a ship was stopped for a documents check.
1: Correspondent Donna Warder says the search for two American troops in Morocco continues.
3: The United States African Command says two U.S. service members who took part in annual multinational military exercises are missing in southwestern Morocco. The Moroccan military says they went missing around 9 p.m. Saturday, and the U.S., Morocco, and other countries have launched a search and rescue operation. AFRICOM says the war games exercises began in April in Tunisia and were also in Ghana and Senegal before Morocco, where they're scheduled to wrap up soon. AFRICOM says they've involved active duty members of different branches of the U.S. military and would not say what unit or branch the missing service members belong to. I'm Donna Warder.
1: Maybe one of the strangest accidents to come down the pike in a long time. Federal authorities investigating after United Airlines passenger jet struck a light pole on the New Jersey Turnpike while landing at Newark Liberty International Airport. The FAA says the incident occurred Sunday when a Boeing 767 was landing. This is SRN News. Young Americans weigh in when it comes to marriage and family. Here's Michael Harrington.
4: A new poll from the Barna Group finds 78% of Generation Z and 73% of millennials say they want to get married someday, but not today. Despite their aspirations, young adults are getting married later and later in life, or not at all. The survey also reveals most young people do not connect marriage with child rearing. A majority see no reason to have kids after getting married, nor do they see a problem with having children without marriage. Michael Harrington reporting.
1: In Wyoming, a judge blocking a new state law that bans abortions beyond the earliest stages of pregnancy, while a lawsuit challenging the provision moves ahead. It is the first court ruling affecting the legal status of abortion in Wyoming since the state Supreme Court struck down sweeping abortion bans in January. This is SRN News. As the 9/11 25-year mark approaches, the nonprofit group Tunnel to Towers taking a piece of the World Trade Center steel all across America.
5: The CEO of Tunnel to Towers, Frank Siller, says this tour is all about educating the next generation and those 25 and under who were not alive during the terrorist attack. The 16,000-pound steel beam from the South Tower of the World Trade Center will be driven on a truck across the country from New York City with stops at American landmarks, including Mount Rushmore in South Dakota, the Space Center in Houston, and the Flight 93 Memorial in Shanksville, Pennsylvania. Laura Winters reporting.
1: Investigation continues in a case of suspected hantavirus outbreak on a cruise ship in the Atlantic. World Health Organization says three people have died. Three others are very ill. More details at srnnews.com.
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1: I've said it provocatively this way before. It's as though we're trying to raise Pharisees.
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1: And we think that the best child that we could possibly have would be one that just looks perfect on the outside, and we really don't care what's going on the inside.
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1: And as you go through the Gospels, you realize that the Pharisees were the epitome of good kids. 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
3: Yeah.
1: And they accused him of being a tool for Satan. 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
1: With SRN News, I'm Jason Walker. President Trump announcing a new initiative called Project Freedom, aimed at helping vessels to safely transit the Strait of Hormuz. Correspondent Ken Lohrman reports it's set to begin today.
2: President Trump said in a social media post on Sunday that, quote, neutral and innocent countries have been affected by the Iran war, and, quote, we have told those countries that we will guide their ships safely out of those restricted waterways so they can freely and ably get on with their business, end quote.
1: President Trump added that his representatives are having discussions with Iran that could lead to something, quote, very positive for all. Authorities learning more about the shooter in the White House correspondent dinner attack.
3: Authorities have determined that buckshot from the gun of the man charged with trying to storm the White House Correspondents Association dinner in an attempt to kill President Trump struck a Secret Service agent. That word comes from the federal prosecutor overseeing the investigation. Last week, Jeanine Pirro said there was no evidence the agent was hit by friendly fire during the incident at the Washington Hotel on April 25th. But the U.S. attorney for the District of Columbia went beyond that, saying a shot from Cole Allen's weapons hit the officer's bullet-resistant vest. That officer survived. Allen was injured during the attack, but was not shot. I'm Julie Walker.
1: Authorities investigating after United Airlines passenger jet struck a light pole on the New Jersey Turnpike while landing at Newark Liberty International Airport. The plane did land safely. No reports of anyone being hurt. President Trump is promising to release new UFO records that he says will be very interesting. He says the files will be coming very soon. SRN News. Well, persecution of Christians on the rise in Southeast Asia, where Islam is spreading. Michael Harrington has more.
4: A new report from International Christian Concern finds that, quote, the persecution of Christians in the region is complex, damaging, and deep-rooted. It includes direct, violent, and deadly attacks and incidents, but it also involves immense, complex, and indirect pressure, discrimination, threats, intimidation, problematic laws, and social isolation. There are about 250 million Muslims across Southeast Asia and very few Christians. Michael Harrington reporting.
1: LGBT activists targeting the National Hockey League. They're pressuring Commissioner Gary Bettman to do more to promote the gay agenda, despite a recent rebellion by players. Bettman has also tried to reduce the pressure, pointing to the league's long-standing relationship with You Can Play, an LGBT hockey organization. This is SRN News. A GOP congressman gets a key endorsement from President Trump as he tries to succeed a longtime lawmaker.
5: President Donald Trump entered the fray of another Republican primary Friday by endorsing Kentucky Congressman Andy Barr for the U.S. Senate seat being vacated by retiring Senator Mitch McConnell, the former longtime Senate GOP leader. Barr is facing former Kentucky Attorney General Daniel Cameron in the May 19th Republican primary and would have faced entrepreneur Nate Morris. In a Truth Social post just before his endorsement of Barr, Mr. Trump announced that he had asked Morris to step aside from the race to join his administration as an ambassador. Bernie Bennett, Washington.
1: Landlords are hoping to settle with the federal government over what they say are billions of dollars in losses due to the federal eviction moratorium that was in place for nearly a year during the pandemic. Some 1,500 landlords around the nation are part of that lawsuit. More details, srnnews.com.
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0: It seems like just yesterday you held her hand and reassured her she was gonna do great on her first day in school. Now, a letter says she's been accepted into a college, an internship, or there's a job waiting for one that just seems too young to tackle such a big adventure alone. Your thumb can feel the tear. Your hand remembers a tiny grip. Your heart screams for the future to wait a while.
1: It seems like just yesterday you held her hand as she reassured you that you were gonna do great on your first day of school. Now, news that means she will graduate. She'll move on. And this all seems too big a final adventure for her to face alone. Your tear can feel her thumb. Your hand remembers her mommy grip. Your heart screams for the future to slow down.
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4: The stage is set for the next great event in the life of God on earth. Our Lord has now emerged triumphantly from his encounter with the enemy in the wilderness and is now prepared for his ministry on earth. He's been baptized by John the Baptist, whose eyes have been opened to see that this man Jesus indeed was the Lamb of God who takes away the sins of the world. So in awe is this man John of who Jesus is that every time the Master passes by, the Baptist re-announces with unparalleled excitement, "Behold the Lamb!" The stage has been set. The props are in place. The curtain goes up on the drama of the ages. God, clothed in the body of our humanity, prepares to demonstrate once and for all how God behaves on planet Earth. The task that faced him would seem to the human mind at this stage insurmountable. This carpenter's son, this one so seemingly untrained in the skills of management and organization, this one so unaccepted by the electorate at large, has 3 brief years to put together a team of men whose ministry it would be to change the world, to change the course of history. You and I would say, well, they must have unparalleled commitment, unwavering loyalty, and undying vision of what Christ was trying to do. Or must they? What must they have to qualify for the spiritual Olympics of all eternity? What's God looking for in a man or woman that sets them apart as ones he can use? It's that question, among others, that we'll be exploring in this study as we envision now the next step in Jesus' pilgrimage on planet Earth. We take up reading where we left off as John the Baptist, seeing Jesus once again, proclaims once again who he is. And 2 of John's faithful followers turn around and leave the waymaker to follow the way instead. And so our scripture will take up in John chapter 1 with verse 35. Again, the next day after John stood and 2 of his disciples, and looking upon Jesus as he walked, he saith, "Behold, the Lamb of God." The 2 disciples heard him speak, and they followed Jesus. And Jesus turned and saw them following him, and he saith unto them, "What seek ye?" And they said unto him, "Rabbi," which is to say, being interpreted, "Master, where dwellest thou?" He saith unto them, "Come and see." And they came and saw where he dwelt, and abode with him that day, for it was about the 10th hour. Verse 40, one of the 2 which heard John speak and followed him was Andrew, Simon Peter's brother. He first findeth his own brother Simon and saith unto him, "We found the Messiah," which is being interpreted the Christ. And he brought him to Jesus. And Jesus beheld him. He said, "Thou art Simon."

0: the son of Jonah. Thou shalt be called Cephas, which is by interpretation a stone. Verse 43, the day following, Jesus would go forth into Galilee and findeth Philip, and he saith unto him, follow me. Now Philip was of Bethsaida, the city of Andrew and Peter. Philip findeth Nathanael and saith unto him, we found him, the one of whom Moses wrote in the law and the prophets, Jesus of Nazareth, the son of Joseph. Nathanael said unto him, can anything good come out of Nazareth? Philip answered, well, come and see. Jesus saw Nathanael coming to him, and he said to Nathanael, behold, an Israelite indeed, in whom is no guile. Nathanael said unto him, whence knowest thou me? Where'd you know me from? Jesus answered and said unto him, behold, before Philip called you, when you were under the fig tree, I saw you. Nathanael answered and saith unto him, Rabbi, thou art the Son of God. Thou art the King of Israel. And Jesus answered and said, because I said I saw you under the fig tree, believest thou? Thou shalt see greater things than these. And he saith unto him, verily, verily, I say unto you, you shall see heaven open, and the angels of God ascending and descending upon the Son of Man. Now this is hardly what you would call a professional talent search. You and I would have rented an office in downtown Jerusalem, run ads in the Hebrew Herald, and interviewed every prospect in the country before we settled on a team. We would have asked for a resume, we'd have wanted a look at their religious training, and in all likelihood, we would have come out with 12 losers. We would have employed the world's psychology, used the world's methodology, and missed the whole point. God wasn't looking for talent. He wasn't looking for intellect. These men were at best possessors of average IQs. He wasn't working for religious training. These weren't the theological heavy hitters of their day. He certainly wasn't looking to put together a team of already established, visible men to the religious elite of their day. These were nobodies. It almost looks as if God went out of his way to choose a team that could not be noted for his expertise. Well, not almost, he did. His heart was set on choosing a cross-section of mankind that, apart from a miracle, possessed absolutely no potential to change the world. Otherwise, God would have been noted for his abilities as a talent scout, not for his supernatural grace to change lives. You say, why? Well, Paul tells us in 1 Corinthians chapter 1, he says this, because the foolishness of God is wiser than men, and the weakness of God is stronger than men. And then he looks at us, and he says, for you see your calling, brethren, how that not many wise men after the flesh, not many mighty, not many noble have been called, but God hath chosen the foolish things of this world to confound the wise, and the weak things to confound the things that are mighty, and the base things of this world, things which are despised hath God chosen, yea, and things which are not, to bring to naught the things that are. Why? That no flesh should glory in his presence. You see, God was and is looking for men and women who do not in and of themselves qualify for greatness. He wants to implant in their spirits his Holy Spirit and the ingredients for great, and so design those ingredients that they, when brought to fruition, only bring glory to God. So we can see the next step in God's ministry on planet Earth was to call out a team with which to reach the world. And God, as always, was marching to the beat of a different drummer. His ways are just higher than ours. The story begins the very day or so after John answered the Jews' inquiring question about who he was. He was standing, you see, with two of his disciples, as it turned out, one of whom was a man named Andrew. Now, this man Andrew was destined for greatness. His name would be emblazoned forever on the pages of history, not for the size of the crowds he preached to, but because as soon as he met Jesus, he ran and got his brother. In one of the most exciting passages in all of Scripture, the phrase, and he brought his brother to Jesus. That brother turned out to be one of the most powerful, influential men of God in history, the Apostle Peter. Now, I don't know about you, but I can't imagine how these two disciples must have felt when John the Baptist first acknowledged who Jesus was. I don't believe they turned and left John with ungrateful hearts. And I don't believe it was as though they found something better, so they abandoned John. I believe John had done his job so well that the only thing that would satisfy John's heart was for those he had given his life to follow Jesus. You see, that's discipleship. I think he programmed them to look for and follow the Messiah once he came. The interesting thing was that all they did was hear the truth, and that was enough. They had seen no miracles, but as John spoke, they knew that there resided within the spirit of this man Jesus something more than the heart of a great man. There stood before them the Lamb of God. The coming one had come. It reads, the two disciples heard John speak, and they turned and they followed Jesus. You see the value of the Word of God? When men hear who he is, they follow him. And then Jesus turned and he saw them following him and he said to them, what seek ye? What are you looking for? You see, Jesus was and is forever asking that question. He wants to know why men follow him. If they're looking for miracles to satisfy their lust for excitement, he wants to know. If they're looking for a way out of their problems, he wants to know. If they're looking for a way to get spiritual security without giving up anything to get it, he wants to know. Mainly, if they're looking for a Savior, he wants to know. The disciples answered, Rabbi, Master, where do you live? We want to spend some time with you until we know who you are. Can we do that? Jesus answered, you bet. Come with me. They spent time with Jesus and they came away so excited. Andrew ran and got his brother Simon. The scripture says, Jesus beheld Simon. It means he stepped back and he looked at him and he looked into him and he looked beyond him and he saw something. He beheld him. He took a good look. He took a deep look and he saw something when he looked in the eyes of that rugged fisherman that you and I would never have seen. He saw a rock. He saw a glint of what an impulsive loudmouth could become when bathed in the Spirit of God. He saw potential for greatness. He didn't judge him by his credentials. He had none. He didn't reject him for his shortcomings, though he had many. He looked into the heart of a man who would one day curse and deny that he even knew Jesus, and he saw a rock. Foundation of stone, a potentially immovable spirit that would stand against Satan victoriously. He looked beyond the self-willed fool who would shout, Lord, these other guys may let you down, but not me. And he saw the heart of one who would one day pen the words, submit yourself to every ordinance of man for the Lord's sake. He looked beyond the petty arguments of one who would seemingly always want his way, to the lips of one who would one day cry out, for what glory is it if when you be buffeted for your faults you take it patiently, but if when you do well and suffer for it and take it patiently, this is acceptable to God. Patiently. This man hardly knew the meaning of the word. But even on first contact, the master saw a man who would one day come to the maturity that he could pen, wherein ye greatly rejoice, though now for a season, if need be, ye are in heaviness through manifold temptations, that the trial of your faith, being much more precious than gold that perisheth, though it be tried with fire, might be found unto praise and honor and glory at the appearing of Jesus Christ. God looked at Simon Peter and saw the same thing he saw when he looked at you and me. A rough-cut miracle in the making. And he said, thou art Simon, the son of Jonah. Thou shalt be called Cephas, which is, by interpretation, a stone. The very next day, Jesus is walking in Galilee, and he comes across a man named Philip. Looks at Philip. He turns around and begins to walk away. And as he's walking away, he quietly says to this total stranger, follow me. Philip not only follows Jesus, he runs and gets Nathanael and says, we found him, we found him, we found the Messiah. Now, one thing ought to stand out already in this discipleship selection process that we've been reading about in John chapter 2, and that is this: Jesus' method of calling each of these men was different. Two of them initiated the conversation. One of them was just approached by Jesus. Two of them were approached by their peers on behalf of Jesus. His methods of calling men are as different as the men he calls. To try to clone the men or the methods is to do our creative God a great injustice. God calls each of us in a manner so unique that no one can patent the system. But no matter how he calls us, he's after the same thing. And that's the issue we need to address this morning. What is it that this one they claimed was the chosen one was asking them to do? You see, in essence, when all of our doctrinal differences have been added together and divided by God, they will be of inconsequential value. But what Jesus was asking these men to do, in essence, was everything. When they asked if they could investigate just whether or not he was who he said he was delighted. He lovingly said, "Come see. See for yourself who I am." This was to be no mystical club of spiritual secrets. This was the kingdom of God, and whosoever will was welcome. And even today, if you're here and wondering if indeed this man Jesus is the Messiah, if he is who he claims to be, he quietly invites you to come to him and see for yourself. Come and see. And yet if the issue was to be discipleship, in two simple words, Jesus wrapped up the whole subject in a cross-shaped box, tied a ribbon of grace around it, and said, "Here's what I'm asking you to do. I'm asking you to do one thing. Follow me." He looked at Philip, and without so much as an introduction, the eyes of God met Philip's, and the lips of God uttered two words: "Follow me." No explanations, no promises, no limitations, no questions. This total stranger heard Jesus speak, and it says he followed. Immediately he turned his back on everything that had gone before, and knowing nothing of what awaited him except that the one that stood before him was God, he followed him. Matthew chapter 9, verse 9, we see a similar experience. It reads this way: "And as Jesus passed forth from thence, he saw a man named Matthew, sitting at the receipt of custom. And he turned around and said to Matthew, 'Follow me.' And Matthew arose and followed him." You see, Matthew's own testimony is startlingly simple. He was at his post, doing what he always did, performing a task lucrative financially but devastating morally, and Jesus just happened to pass by. No questions asked, no doctrinal statements passed out, no sermons preached, no credentials discussed. Jesus simply looked into his eyes, a man whose own society was known to be an extortioner, and he said, "Hey, follow me." No clearer statement could be made anywhere of what it is God's asking man to do in order to be a disciple. And I believe if we just do a quick study of that one phrase in closing, there's enough insight into the purposes of God for our lives that we can leave this place knowing for certain what it is God wants of us. First of all, he's asking us to be willing to start our lives all over again. He's not interviewing us with an eye to using our experience or credentials as a base for a discipleship. He's looking for a vessel that he can pour out in the empty so he can fill it with himself. In Luke chapter 9, verses 57 through 62, God explains it for us. Very familiar passage to many of you. It goes like this: "And it came to pass that as they went in the way, a certain man said to them, 'Lord, I'll follow you wherever you go.' Jesus said, 'Foxes have holes, birds of the air have nests, but Son of Man has nowhere to lay his head.' And to another he said, 'Follow me.' But he replied, 'Lord, first let me go bury my father.' Jesus said to him, 'Let the dead bury their dead, but go thou and preach the kingdom of God.' And another said, 'Lord, I'll follow you, but first let me go bid them farewell who are at home.' And Jesus said to them, 'No man, having not put his hand to the plow and looking back, is fit for the kingdom of God.' 'Lord, I'll follow you,' they all exclaimed, 'as soon as I tend to some unfinished business.'" Now Jesus knew better than that. Jesus knew man better than that. If they were ever going to follow him, they'd follow him now when they were face to face with who he was. If they were just curious over who he was, like the first man, they'd never make it. If they were willing to follow him, but only after finishing these things the world said were essential, they would procrastinate beyond hope. And if they were willing to follow him, but not until they'd said their goodbyes to the world, they'd never follow him, because the world is like flypaper when you try to tell it goodbye. No, Jesus was saying, I'm calling you to start a whole new life and not a new chapter in your old one. Bury the past, forget your goodbyes, follow me. The second thing Jesus was saying was, if you're going to follow me, you're going to have to leave behind whatever encumbrances weight you down. Mark chapter 10. A man came to Jesus with a genuine desire to become a disciple. And Jesus knew, however, there was one thing that stood between this man and real discipleship. And the man came claiming to have kept all the commandments since childhood. He said, Master, I've done all these things since I was a youth. Verse 21. Jesus, I love this phrase. Jesus, beholding him, loved him. But even though he loved him, he said to him, one thing thou lackest. Go thy way, sell whatever you have, give it to the poor, and you shall have treasure in heaven. Then come, take up the cross, and follow me. He was sad, and he went away grieved, because he had great possessions. You see, whatever it is that weights you down, you must be willing to leave behind if you really want to follow him. The third thing God's asking us to do is to change our perspective and invest our lives in people. Matthew chapter 4 tells us clearly, and Jesus, walking by the Sea of Galilee, saw two brothers, Simon and his brother Andrew, casting their nets in the sea. They were fishermen. And he said to them, follow me, and I will make you fishers of men. And they straightway left their nets and followed him. Now, as we've already discovered, these men were hardly the type to be salesmen. The only thing they knew how to do was fish. Jesus said, I'll take what you know and I'll turn your weakness into strength, but your priorities must change. No longer can things dominate your thinking. You now have to refocus your life. People, people, people, they last. You want to give your life to people, he said, follow me. And finally, he asks us to come with no preconceived limitations as to how it's all going to turn out. John chapter 21, verse 19, Jesus, his final hours with his disciples, makes this statement, thus spake he, verse 19, signifying by what death he should glorify God. And when he had spoken unto this, he turned and said to them, hey, follow me. And Peter, turning about, seeing the disciple whom Jesus loved following, which was also leaning on his breast at supper, and said, Lord, which is he that betrayeth thee, this person? Peter, seeing him, said to Jesus, Lord, what about him? Jesus said to him, if I want him to tarry till I come, what's it to you? Follow me. He said, Simon, don't start worrying already about the discipleship equal rights amendment. I'll do what I please with you, and I'll do what I please with John. Just follow me. To follow Jesus, then, is simply to place your feet at his feet and let him walk where he wants to walk. To follow Jesus, then, is to place your hands in his hands and let him lead you where he wants you to go. To follow Jesus, then, is to let the dead bury their dead and the living follow their pursuits as they choose. But as for you and your house, you only have one goal left in life, and that's to follow him. Following means total abandonment of what you intended to become, total abandonment of what you intended to own, total abandonment of what you intended to accomplish. It means death. It means if any man will come after me, let him deny himself and take up his cross every day and follow me. Even this moment, Jesus is passing by. He's not looking for men and women of great stature, nor is he looking for men and women who've already established their claim to success, though he won't pass you by, should that be true. He's simply looking for men and women who are willing to forsake all that they have, or like Philip, quietly turn when they hear his gentle voice and simply follow him. Quietly, the Master calls. He says, today's the day. I know it won't be easy, but there is no other way. If truly my disciple is what you want to be right now, beloved, turn around and simply follow me. You know not where we're going nor what's in store for you. You know but a cross awaits before your journey's through. There could be pain and suffering, though now you cannot see. There will, however, be a crown if you'll just follow me. I care not for credentials, the Master's heard to cry. I only ask that those who come willing but to die. To die to self and all self holds, and let me set them free. For all I ask of any man is that he follow me.
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1: With SRN News, I'm Rich Thomason in Washington. It's called Project Freedom, and it starts today. Announced by President Trump, the goal is to shatter Iran's stranglehold on a strategic Mideast waterway.
2: The U.S. military said it would support merchant vessels to transit freely through the Strait of Hormuz. A statement from U.S. Central Command said the aim was to restore freedom of navigation through the vital waterway while maintaining America's own blockade of Iranian ports. Donald Trump had earlier described the initiative as a humanitarian gesture to help ships and crews that had become locked up during the U.S.-Israeli war on Iran. Reports say that the plan does not necessarily involve the U.S. Navy escorting commercial vessels, but rather advising them on safe maritime routes and staying nearby to prevent any Iranian attacks.
1: The BBC's Yolande Nell. It seems that most Americans stand with President Trump on Iran.
3: A Harvard Caps Harris poll finds 74% of voters say the United States is winning its conflict with Iran. The survey shows majority support for U.S. airstrikes, with 52% backing the attacks and 54% calling them justified. 57% approve of the naval blockade on ships bound for Iran. Voters also want tough conditions for talks, including ending support for terror groups and halting executions of protesters. Ken Lorman reporting.
1: Gunfire at a party in an Oklahoma City suburb last night sent at least 10 people to the hospital. It happened near Arcadia Lake in Edmond. Two gunmen, no arrests. A spokesman for Rudy Giuliani is asking for prayer for the former New York City mayor, presidential lawyer, and advisor. The 81-year-old Giuliani is hospitalized in critical but stable condition in Florida. No word on what landed him in the hospital. The Dow futures down 113. This is SRN News. What music is playing on your local Christian radio station?
4: The Pew Research Center has been asking, and it reports that contemporary Christian is the genre favored by the vast majority of America's religious broadcasters. Worship music and gospel tunes will also be heard. And like their secular counterparts, most Christian radio stations spend most of their airtime playing the most popular artists and songs. The Pew study indicates that 87% of the songs heard are by the top 10% of popular artists. Michael Harrington reporting.
1: Despite some of the worst persecution in the world, the underground church in Iran is growing by leaps and bounds. A new report from International Christian Concern reveals that there are more believers in Iran now than there were before the 1979 Islamic Revolution, which brought with it an unprecedented wave of persecution. ICC says some estimates point to a million or more Iranian converts to Christianity. This is SRN News. Want to see the Liberty Bell on America's big birthday, but don't have the time or money for a pilgrimage to Philadelphia? Well, have no fear. Chances are there's one at a state capitol, museum, or even a fire station near you.
5: It won't be the original, but it'll be a dead ringer. For a savings bond drive in 1950, the Treasury Department commissioned copies of the famously broken bell, one for each U.S. state and several territories. Except for the serial numbers, they were faithful replicas, right down to the Pass and Stow trademark and a full crack. There's a small but growing group of bell hunters who've dedicated themselves to visiting as many of the replicas as possible.
1: Correspondent Bernie Bennett. President Trump promising to release new UFO records that he says will be very interesting. He says the files will be coming very soon after he directed the Pentagon to share documents related to UFOs and extraterrestrial life, the action being applauded by some members of Congress. More details, SRNNews.com.
6: What you're doing today is different than what you were doing on this date a year ago. What you'll be doing a year from now will be different than what you're doing right now. Change can't be stopped or ignored, and each moment of change can lead to memories that might just last a lifetime. Change is why you have memories today. God's offer of new life brings about the most memorable change imaginable. Look back at these steps. The memory might make you want to say, thanks. 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
1: 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Dr. Morris, I've heard that men have one less rib than women due to the creation of Eve from Adam's rib. Is this correct?
2: No, it's not, Chris. This is an urban legend that's patently untrue. Men and women have the same number of ribs. The number of ribs is controlled by genetics, and this supplies the same number of ribs, even if one is taken out. The same sort of thing happens if one loses a hand in an accident. If he later has children, that child will have hands. Even though this legend has grown up in some circles, the Bible never even gives a hint that this might be true. The Bible is not a legend. It's an accurate record. We best not impose our own legendary biases on the Back to Genesis truth.
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1: America will be rededicated back to God. This is Matt Staver with Freedom's Call. President Donald Trump recently announced at the annual National Prayer Breakfast that there will be a major prayer event held on the National Mall to rededicate America as one nation under God. As part of America's 250th birthday celebration, President Trump said, quote, "In speech, song, and storytelling, we will bear witness to the extraordinary story of how God has powerfully and wonderfully shaped the United States of America, remembering the people, sacrifices, and defining moments in which God has powerfully manifested himself in our history," close quote. President Trump also revealed the Education Department will be taking steps to protect prayer in public schools. "We must return to common sense." The president declared that to be a great nation, you have to have faith and you have to have God. Stay informed at Liberty Counsel's website, lc.org.

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2: Jaime Escalante, the Garfield High School teacher on whom the movie Stand and Deliver was based, once told me this story about a fellow teacher. During his first year of teaching, two boys, both named Johnny, were in his class. One was a happy child, an excellent student. The other Johnny spent much of his time goofing off and making a nuisance of himself. The mother came up to the teacher and asked, "How's my son Johnny getting along?" For some reason, the teacher assumed this was the good Johnny's mom, and he told her, "I can't tell you how much I enjoy him." The next day, the problem child came to the teacher and said, "My mom told me what you said about me last night. I haven't ever had a teacher who wanted me in his class." A few weeks later, the problem Johnny had become one of this teacher's hardest working students. The misbehaving child's life was turned around, all because he was mistakenly identified as a good student.
1: For more information, visit drdobsonminute.org.

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1: With SRN News, I'm Rich Thomason in Washington. Iran is not at all pleased by President Trump's Project Freedom Initiative. The goal is to reopen the Strait of Hormuz to ship traffic.
2: President Trump says the project aims to assist neutral and innocent countries affected by the Iran war. Iran has rejected it. President also says ongoing discussions with Iran could lead to positive outcomes. A cargo ship near the strait was attacked by a small craft early Sunday, that according to British military. Iran denies the attack, saying a ship was stopped for a documents check.
1: Correspondent Ken Lorman. We don't know why he's hospitalized, but Rudy Giuliani is in critical but stable condition in a Florida hospital. At least 10 people hurt, a shooting last night at a party in Edmond, Oklahoma. So far, no arrests. An ongoing investigation answers a key question about the White House Correspondents' Dinner attack.
3: Authorities have determined that buckshot from the gun of the man charged with trying to storm the White House Correspondents' Association dinner in an attempt to kill President Trump struck a Secret Service agent. That word comes from the federal prosecutor overseeing the investigation. Last week, Jeanine Pirro said there was no evidence the agent was hit by friendly fire during the incident at the Washington Hotel on April 25th. But the U.S. attorney for the District of Columbia went beyond that, saying a shot from Cole Allen's weapons hit the officer's bullet-resistant vest. That officer survived. Allen was injured during the attack, but was not shot. I'm Julie Walker.
1: The United Airlines plane was coming in too low yesterday afternoon at Newark Liberty Airport. The jet clipped a light pole, fell onto a semi-truck on the New Jersey Turnpike. Nobody on the plane was injured. The plane did land safely. The trucker suffered minor injuries. This is SRN News. The world is divided between Catholics and Protestants.
4: The Pew Research Center has been mapping the two belief systems, and it concludes that Catholicism is strongest in Latin America, while Africa is largely Protestant. Europe is divided about evenly, with more Catholics in the East and more Protestants in the West. Asian nations tend to skew more Catholic, while the Protestants are the majority in the U.S. and in Canada. Overall, more people are quitting the Catholic Church and joining Protestant ones. Michael Harrington reporting.
1: The National Day of Prayer takes place this Thursday, May 7th. This year's theme is one of evangelism, and the selected verse is 1 Chronicles 16:24. Tell of his glory among the nations, his wonderful deeds among all the peoples. National Day of Prayer Task Force President Kathy Brenzel says in 2026, our theme is inspired by a passionate prayer of thanksgiving prayed by King David after bringing the Ark of the Covenant to Jerusalem after being separated 70 years earlier. This is SRN News. Other states may follow Louisiana, which is now delaying House primaries after the Supreme Court 6-3 redistricting ruling. SCOTUS finding the state unlawfully used race when it created a second majority black congressional district, limiting a key element of the Voting Rights Act. Correspondent Laura Winters with reaction from House Speaker Mike Johnson, who is from Louisiana.
5: Look, the Supreme Court said that in Louisiana's case, it was blatantly unconstitutional. And I think that principle applies probably in other states as well.
6: House Speaker Mike Johnson encouraging other Republican governors to look into canceling congressional primaries in light of the Supreme Court ruling involving Louisiana. He tells reporters on Capitol Hill.
5: And I assume that those governors and legislatures are looking at that closely. We want constitutional maps. And I think all states who have unconstitutional maps should look at that very carefully, and I think they should do it before the midterm.
6: Laura Winters reporting.
1: The NASDAQ futures down 33 points. 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
1: If any of you lack wisdom, let him ask of God, that giveth to all men liberally, and upbraideth not, and it shall be given him.
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Last week's hidden treasures were Joshua 6, 23 and 24. In these verses, Gideon builds an altar and calls it Jehovah Shalom, which means the Lord our peace. This week's verse is in the Gospel of John, and while God's name Jehovah Shalom is not in the verse, the essence of his name is there. Please repeat after me to begin memorizing John 16, 33. These things I have spoken unto you, that in me ye might have peace. In the world ye shall have tribulation, but be of good cheer. I have overcome the world. John 16, 33.

We often think of migraines as a grown-up problem, but children get them too, and it might be difficult to discern if it's a headache or a migraine, because they don't know the difference. A pediatric migraine might be accompanied by lightheadedness, dizziness, difficulty focusing, sensitive to light or sound, loss of appetite, or nausea. 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

A brain teaser contains facts about the youngest soldier in World War II. In the summer of 1942, Sergei found himself completely orphaned. His father had died before the war, and the Germans executed his mother and brother right before his eyes. Left all alone, the six-year-old child wandered aimlessly in the woods in a state of shock. When the Russian 142nd Guards Rifle Regiment found him, he was emaciated. The soldiers kept him in the regiment, and he was officially adopted by the regiment's commander, and he was loved by all. Sergei helped by delivering newspapers and letters to subunits and constantly ran to headquarters to ask for more instructions. They tried to protect him, yet his life was often in danger. He almost drowned crossing a river. On another occasion, the vehicle he was traveling in hit a mine. In another instance, the shiny shoulder straps on his little uniform attracted the attention of German pilots, who discharged a burst of machine gun fire with a bullet hitting Sergei in the heel. The combat path of the little soldier ended in Poland, where he was sent to military school. His health kept him from succeeding there, but he did receive a law degree and lived in the Urals for the rest of his life. He died in 1990 at age 54.

0: animals, and their ability to make stones on today's Creation Moment. And now here's our Creation Moment host, Ian Taylor.
1: Modern sophisticated laboratories have produced many specialized materials with amazing abilities, yet many creatures make ceramic materials that are stronger and tougher. If a crack starts in a piece of our ceramic, over time it grows. The same crack will not grow in ceramic made by the oyster. When science makes such materials, it uses heat, chemicals, and high pressure. One scientist noted that it would take experts in 5 or 6 scientific disciplines to figure out how living things form these materials. Scientists have been trying to learn how creatures that make stony materials do it. Most of what they have learned has left them astonished at the quality of the materials, even if they have learned little about the process. They believe that special cells in the body use proteins and other large molecules to form non-organic molecules into stony materials. It appears that many creatures can control the formation of crystals. For example, in the abalone shell, crystals and glue are stacked in a brick-and-mortar fashion in such a way that they become stronger under pressure. At the same time, the structure allows them to be formed into intricate shapes. Our best human efforts cannot match God's gifts. Our best human behavior cannot make us good enough for God. Only the forgiveness of sins that comes by grace through faith in Christ can do that.
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Leland Boyd McAfee wrote that hymn after his two nieces died from an illness, a hymn that has comforted many, near to the heart of God. Be Strong in the Lord is up next, right after this thought for the day, written by C.S. Lewis. He said, I believe in Christianity as I believe that the sun has risen, not only because I see it, but because by it, I see everything else.

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1: With SRN News, I'm Rich Thomason in Washington. America's mayor is sidelined by a health challenge.
2: Former New York City Mayor Rudy Giuliani has been hospitalized and is in critical condition. That's according to spokesman Ted Goodman for the former Trump advisor. Goodman didn't say what sent the 81-year-old to the hospital or how long he's been there. Giuliani earned the nickname America's mayor for helping unite the nation following the September 11th attacks. Giuliani was previously hospitalized last September after suffering a fractured vertebra and other injuries in a car crash in New Hampshire. I'm Haya Pinjwani.
1: European leaders say President Trump's decision to withdraw thousands of U.S. troops from Germany is fresh proof that Europe must take care of its own security. The Pentagon announced last week that 5,000 troops would leave, but the president later said the number would be higher. President Trump's Project Freedom is now underway, helping ships to pass unmolested through the Strait of Hormuz. Some tense moments the other day at a major airport in the Northeast.
3: Authorities say the United Airlines passenger jet was arriving from Venice, Italy, when it hit a light pole on the New Jersey Turnpike Sunday afternoon. It was about to land at Newark Liberty International Airport. The plane was carrying 221 passengers and 10 crew members. It landed safely, and the airline says no one on the plane was injured. New Jersey State Police say a landing tire and the underside of the plane also hit a truck. The driver of the truck had minor injuries. The National Transportation Safety Board is investigating. I'm Mike Hempen.
1: A shooting at a party at a lake near Oklahoma City has sent at least a dozen people to the hospital. This happened late last night near Arcadia Lake in Oklahoma City suburb of Edmond. There have been no arrests. On Wall Street, the Dow features down 139, NASDAQ features up 33 points. SRN News. Some countries are considering a war on churches.
4: According to a new report from Global Christian Relief, the government of Rwanda is shutting down churches at a greater rate than any other nation on earth. About 7,700 of them have been closed over the past 2 years as the Rwandan government seeks greater restrictions on freedom of religion. Number two on the GCR list is Mozambique, where Muslim radicals are launching hundreds of attacks on churches each year. Michael Harrington reporting.
1: The Public Religion Research Institute has released a new snapshot of America's LGBT population. It finds that people who identify as lesbian, gay, bisexual, or transgender make up about 10% of the U.S. population. That's the highest percentage ever recorded in this country since the question first started being asked. Of that group, young adults ages 18 to 29 more likely to identify. LGBT Americans are far more likely to vote Democrat and describe themselves as politically liberal. SRN News. Now for something really different, an art exhibition featuring robot dogs with the heads of famous people.
5: In Germany, an art installation features robot dogs with lifelike heads. Some include tech titans Elon Musk and Mark Zuckerberg. Others, artists Picasso and Warhol. They roam around a rink at Berlin's Neue National Gallery. It's the brainchild of artist Beeple.
6: In the past, our view of the world was shaped in part by how artists saw the world. How Picasso painted changed how we saw the world. Now, our view of the world is shaped by tech billionaires who own powerful algorithms that decide what we see and what we don't see.
5: The work was first shown at Art Basel, Miami. I'm Julie Walker.
1: Seven OPEC member countries, including Saudi Arabia and Russia, say they've decided on a modest increase in oil production starting in June as part of a commitment to market stability. More details at srnnews.com.

Well, let's start this hour of Joy in the Morning with some wisdom from a child. A lady said, my husband was watching a football game with our grandson. My husband had just turned 75. And he said to our grandson, you know, it's not easy getting old. I guess I'm in the fourth quarter now. Our grandson replied, don't worry, Grandpa. Maybe you'll go into overtime. Children have that ability to look on the bright side, don't they? An ability that would do many of us good on this Monday morning. Instead of looking at all the things that aren't quite working well, and there may be quite a bit, let's look to the one who's in control of it all. Let's praise him.

0: I've said it provocatively this way before. It's as though we're trying to raise Pharisees.
1: This is Focus on the Family Minute, and here's Pastor Bill Smith describing the kind of attitudes you don't want your children to develop.
0: And we think that the best child that we could possibly have would be one that just looks perfect on the outside, and we really don't care what's going on the inside.
2: Wow, that is good.
0: And as you go through the Gospels, you realize that the Pharisees were the epitome of good kids. People who had everything down the right way. You wanted your kids to marry them. They were the future leaders of the community. And they stood in front of Jesus and did not recognize the one who created them.
2: Yeah.
0: And they accused him of being a tool for Satan. And you think, wow, okay, that's not what I want when I'm helping my kids grow into moral human beings.
1: Training your children to love God is more important than teaching them good behavioral skills. 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

Our devotional writer said, "I wouldn't trade it for the world. I'm talking about God's will for my life." And yes, that even includes the hardships. It's amazing how when we really embrace the will of God, everything changes. In Matthew 13, Jesus said that the kingdom of heaven is like a man who discovered a hidden treasure in a field. In his joy, he sold everything and bought that field. Now notice the key point is that we must buy the field. The field itself may not look desirable. It may be ugly. It may look desolate. But here's the catch. Once you know that that field contains a rich treasure, the whole picture changes. Now, not many people may want your field with its attached difficulties, but to you, it's beautiful because in it is the treasure of knowing Jesus better. Whatever your lot in life, embrace it, purchase it, buy it. The treasure is well worth it.

0: A minute for a good word? 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
1: Now the children of Israel, just as they are on the wilderness march, they've just come out of Egypt, and God says to them, the firstborn belongs to me. And immediately many of them could say, well, look, Lord, you've just delivered us out of slavery, and now you're already claiming one of ours. Well, the Lord Jesus does the same thing for you and me today. He saves us out of the bondage of sin and delivers us and sets us free. He also is saying that I want you to give yourself to me. You say, I'm free. You are. You don't have to. But the important thing is, the blessing comes when we voluntarily come and put Him first.
0: We welcome your company on the Bible Bus as we go through the Bible on the station and at ttb.org.

questions from Psalm 19 for our next few approved workman segments. All questions today are multiple choice. What do the heavens declare? God's judgment, mercy, or glory? The heavens declare the glory of God. What does day unto day do? Does it utter speech, give rest, or speak wisdom? Day unto day uttereth speech. According to verse 4, how far has God's testimony gone? Throughout Jerusalem, throughout Israel, throughout the earth. To the ends of the earth. And finally, what comparison is used to describe the sun? Is it compared to a lamp, a bridegroom, or a king? The sun is as a bridegroom coming out of his chamber. More questions from Psalm 19 tomorrow.

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1: Growing up, I always felt dirty, partly because my father couldn't take care of us properly and partly because a neighbor began molesting me when I was 8. My mother had a nervous breakdown right after I was born and never left the state hospital. Dad worked nights, so he wasn't there to protect me. Being molested made me feel angry and worthless, and I was afraid to tell anyone. To make matters worse, my father never really liked me. He wanted me to quit school and work, but I wanted to be a teacher. In the 9th grade, a girl told me about Jesus. The summer I was 16, I pretended to be a Christian and got a job in a Christian camp. By the end of the summer, I had given my heart to Jesus, and he began to heal the pain of my past. I finished high school, but my father didn't even come to my graduation, and I cried through the whole ceremony. That summer, working at the same Christian camp, I met Nelson, and we fell in love. We got married during college and moved to Arizona, where he finished his degree while I worked. I asked the Lord to help me to be a good wife, and God gave us 3 sons and a daughter. The worst day of my life came when our 4-year-old son was killed by a drunk driver. Without Jesus, we couldn't have gotten through those days. I am Aida Lohorador, and God has always been there to reassure me in the difficult times. He enabled me to earn a master's degree and then teach for 15 years. He helped us raise our children to know him. Jesus set me free of the guilt and the shame of the past. You can trust him with your life too, because if the Son therefore shall make you free, you shall be free indeed.
0: If you would like to be free from the weight of sin by receiving Jesus Christ as Lord and Savior, or maybe you have questions about it, call 1-888-NEED-HIM right now. 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
3: With the Wall Street Business Report, I'm Bill Alexander. President Donald Trump said he plans to increase the tariff on vehicles imported from Europe to 25% because the European Union is not complying with the trade deal. After the U.S. Supreme Court in February invalidated the Trump administration tariffs, Trump announced a 10% across-the-board tariff and then later upped it to 15%. President Trump granted a key approval for a major new oil pipeline from Canada into the United States. The pipeline expansion would carry up to 550,000 barrels of oil a day from Canada through Montana and Wyoming. Saks Global is cutting about 640 corporate positions as the luxury retailer works to emerge from Chapter 11 bankruptcy protection later this year. Colgate-Palmolive posted stronger than expected first quarter sales and profit, but warned of $300 million in extra raw material and logistics costs this year due to the Middle East conflict. For the Wall Street Business Report, I'm Bill Alexander in Washington.

Our next song is from Matthew 14, where the disciples are in a ship and a storm has come upon them. Through the storm, they see Jesus walking on the water. A little later in the story, he gets into the ship and he calms that raging sea. It's a familiar story, yet one we may not always connect to our situations. I mean, that was something Jesus did back then to help others. But 1 Corinthians 10:11 tells us that these stories were written for our admonition. These stories from the past were preserved to give us hope in the present. God's no respecter of persons. He's with us in our storms, as he was with his disciples in theirs.

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1: With SRN News, I'm Rich Thomason in Washington. It's called Project Freedom, and it's underway today, starting to bear fruit. Announced by President Trump, the goal is to break Iran's stranglehold on a strategic Mideast waterway.
2: The U.S. military said it would support merchant vessels to transit freely through the Strait of Hormuz. A statement from U.S. Central Command said the aim was to restore freedom of navigation through the vital waterway while maintaining America's own blockade of Iranian ports.
1: The BBC's Yolande Nell, the U.S. military says two American-flagged merchant ships have now successfully transited through the Strait of Hormuz, and it seems that most Americans stand with the president on Iran.
3: A Harvard Caps Harris poll finds 74% of voters say the United States is winning its conflict with Iran. The survey shows majority support for U.S. airstrikes, with 52% backing the attacks and 54% calling them justified. 57% approve of the naval blockade on ships bound for Iran. Voters also want tough conditions for talks, including ending support for terror groups and halting executions of protesters. Ken Lorman reporting.
1: A spokesman for Rudy Giuliani is requesting prayer for the former New York City mayor and presidential lawyer. The 81-year-old Giuliani is hospitalized in critical but stable condition in Florida. There's no word on what landed him in the hospital or how long he's been there. President Trump calls America's mayor a true warrior. The United Airlines plane was coming in too low yesterday afternoon at Newark Liberty Airport. The jet clipped a light pole. The pole fell onto a truck on the New Jersey Turnpike. No one on the plane was injured. The truck driver suffered minor injuries. Wall Street, the Dow is down 217 points. This is SRN News. What music is playing on your local Christian radio station?
4: The Pew Research Center has been asking, and it reports that contemporary Christian is the genre favored by the vast majority of America's religious broadcasters. Worship music and gospel tunes will also be heard. And like their secular counterparts, most Christian radio stations spend most of their airtime playing the most popular artists and songs. The Pew study indicates that 87% of the songs heard are by the top 10% of popular artists. Michael Harrington reporting.
1: Despite some of the worst persecution in the world, the underground church in Iran is growing by leaps and bounds. A new report from International Christian Concern reveals that there are more believers in Iran now than there were before the 1979 Islamic Revolution, which brought with it an unprecedented wave of persecution. ICC says some estimates point to a million or more Iranian converts to Christianity. This is SRN News. This year's fastest 2 minutes in sports was watched by a record audience over the weekend.
5: Golden Temple's victory in Saturday's 152nd running of the Kentucky Derby averaged 19.6 million viewers on NBC and Peacock. It was the most viewed run for the Roses since Nielsen began tracking average audiences in 1988. According to preliminary data from Nielsen and Adobe Analytics, the audience peaked at 24.4 million. Jose Ortiz rallied Golden Temple from 12th as they approached the stretch to win by a neck over Renegade. The win made Cherie DeVoe the first woman to train a Kentucky Derby winner. I'm Geffen Coolbaugh.
1: President Trump is promising to release new UFO records that he says will be very interesting. He says the files will be coming very soon after he directed the Pentagon to share documents that relate to UFOs and extraterrestrial life. More details, SRNnews.com.

0: 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James 1:5.
1: If any of you lack wisdom, let him ask of God, that giveth to all men liberally, and upbraideth not, and it shall be given him.
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0: It seems like just yesterday you held her hand and reassured her she was gonna do great on her first day in school. Now, a letter says she's been accepted into a college, an internship, or there's a job waiting for one that just seems too young to tackle such a big adventure alone. Your thumb can feel the tear. Your hand remembers a tiny grip. Your heart screams for the future to wait a while.
1: It seems like just yesterday you held her hand as she reassured you that you were gonna do great on your first day of school. Now, news that means she will graduate. She'll move on. And this all seems too big a final adventure for her to face alone. Your tear can feel her thumb. Your hand remembers her mommy grip. Your heart screams for the future to slow down.
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You ever been bird watching? Well, maybe you're just a casual bird watcher, noticing birds as they fly in and out of your backyard. Many birders devote hours patiently waiting to catch a glimpse of a certain bird. Welcome to Through the Bible, where our teacher, Dr. J. Vernon McGee, explains how Noah became a bit of a bird watcher during the Great Flood. I'm Steve Schwetz, inviting you to grab your Bible and turn to Genesis 7, verse 23. And as you do, I want to mention that May is letter month. Now, years ago, Dr. McGee began this tradition. And what it is he sets aside a special time to ask you, our beloved listeners, to write or call and tell us what God's doing in your life as we study His Word together. So while we do love receiving and sharing your letters all year long, each May we make a special effort to celebrate them and invite you to share how God is at work in your life through His Word. Let's start with this one from Robert in Northern California. He writes, "I am so excited. I made it. I started my journey on the Bible bus 5 years ago, just as we began Revelation. I was flipping through my radio in my truck and heard y'all mention that you had just concluded Malachi and would begin Revelation the following day. So I went up to the house, set up my computer with your

0: blessed me so that I am able to give for your gas and tires. Thank you. May our Lord hold you dear to him. Well, Robert, you are such a valued member of our team. Thank you for your partnership as well in supporting the Bible Bus in your community and around the world today in over 250 languages. Now, here's a short but sweet note from Katie, who says this. This program is perfect for my morning coffee and Jesus time. Well, Katie, it's great to hear from you. Thanks for starting your day with us in God's Word along with that cup of coffee. And listen to this one from Jillian. Thank you for your ministry. Our community is filled with believers of another but smaller religion that is deeply misled. When they knock on my door and try to witness to me, as they often do, I can now share this Bible Bus Pass with them. Well, that's a terrific idea, Jillian. Thanks for sharing that with us. And how about you? How's God shaping your story as we spend time in His Word together? Wouldn't it be wonderful if the next time that we're in Genesis, that we get to read your letter about something that maybe you learned or something that God changed in you? Well, you can send us that note through our app. You can email us at BibleBus@ttb.org or write to Box 7100, Pasadena, California, 91109. In Canada, Box 25325, London, Ontario, N6C6B1. You can also leave a voicemail at 1-800-65-BIBLE. And that same number, 1-800-65-BIBLE, is how you can request a free pack of the Bible Bus Passes that Jillian mentioned. Now let's pray. Lord, we praise you for your word and ask you to transform our lives as we listen and receive your truth. In Jesus' name, amen. Here's Dr. J. Vernon McGee with our study of Genesis 7 and 8 on Through the Bible.
1: Today, friends, our study brings us to the 8th chapter of the book of Genesis. And if you have your Bible and will turn there, I hope you're reading along with us, and maybe you've read the 8th chapter. Now, we have seen last time the flood, and we were talking about the flood and saying that there were many details we were not going into, and I was quoting from a book that I highly recommend. The title of it is The Genesis Flood, and it's by Henry M. Morris and John C. Whitcomb, Jr. Both of these men are competent to write on such a subject, and they answer many questions for you today. There has come from the press recently several books from men I consider pseudo-intellectuals and pseudo-theologians, for that matter. I know several of them, and they take the position that the flood was local. That is, it was confined to the Tigris-Euphrates Valley. In other words, they had sort of a big swimming pool there, and that's about all that it was. May I say to you, this book absolutely demolishes that thought altogether. And I'm sure that most of you realize the scripture made it very clear that the flood covered the whole earth. God said that the entire earth was to be destroyed by the flood. And he said that he would destroy. The earth is filled with violence through them, and behold, I will destroy them with the earth. And then if you say that the flood was not universal, the human family had already got to North America, and the animals were certainly here. Nobody would argue that point for a moment. Well, the fact of the matter is, then you have somebody except Noah starting the human family all over again. And that's just not the way the Word of God tells it, friends. You either accept the Bible or you don't make excuses for it. You either, on the horns of a dilemma as I see it, you either have to accept it, what it says, or you have to reject what it says. And in my judgment, to attempt to make a case like that is actually, in the long run, to reject the Word of God. I think it makes it very clear that it was. It says, every living substance was destroyed which was upon the face of the ground, both man and cattle and the creeping things and the fowl of the heaven, and they were destroyed from the earth, and Noah only remained alive and they that were with him in the ark. That is 7:23, Genesis 7:23. And it says in verse 24, that's where we left off last time, and the waters prevailed upon the earth 150 days. In other words, for a period of approximately half a year, if you please, for 5 months, the waters prevailed on the earth. And that is the story. Now, In chapter 8, we have the assuaging.

0: of the flood. Somebody said, what do you mean by the assuaging? Well, let's read verse 1 of chapter 8. And God remembered Noah. Isn't that a lovely thing? And every living thing and all the cattle that was with him in the ark, and God made a wind to pass over the earth and the waters assuage. Now, this book I've referred you to, I think, answers the question about whether it was a local flood. It was universal. And also answers this question of uniformitarianism. There are those that take that position, you know, that there was no such thing as a great convulsion or catastrophe like the flood. Well, that viewpoint is held by a great many, and I'm not going into detail. This book gives a great deal of detail. And Peter, in his second epistle, makes that very clear, that we could expect there'd be those today that would come in the last days, knowing this first, that there shall come in the last days scoffers, walking after their own lusts. Now, this is 2 Peter 3:3. Now I'm reading the fourth verse. And what are they doing and saying? Where is the promise of his coming? For since the fathers fell asleep, all things continue as they were from the beginning of creation. Well, you see, the scoffer has always been a uniformitarian. And this book makes it very clear that you couldn't very well hold that position and accept the integrity of the Word of God at this particular point. That's very important to see. Now, we not only have here the building up of the flood, but also the prevailing and the assuaging of the flood. And we're told that God made a wind to pass over the earth and the waters assuage. Now, it didn't happen just overnight. The buildup of the waters, over 150 days. And then, actually, there are 261 days in the assuaging. And that looks to me like it's something more than just a local flood. And I'm not going to go through this. This is an exercise in mathematics. But you find here that verse 2 and 3, and let me read them. Fountains also of the deep and the windows of heaven were stopped, and the rain from heaven was restrained. And the waters returned from off the earth continually, and after the end of the 150 days, the waters were abated. And the waters decreased continually until the 10th month. And then we're told, verse 6, and it came to pass at the end of 40 days that Noah opened the window of the ark which he had made. Now you have this beginning of the end, let's say, of the flood. Now notice what he did. He sent forth a raven which went forth to and fro until the waters were dried up from off the earth. And he sent forth a dove from him to see if the waters were abated from off the face of the ground. Frankly, Noah became a bird watcher. He's sending out the two birds, the raven and the dove. Now, the thing that happened was this, but the dove found no rest for the sole of her foot, and she returned unto him into the ark, for the waters were on the face of the whole earth. Then he put forth his hand and took her and pulled her and unto him into the ark. And he stayed yet other 7 days. And again he sent forth the dove out of the ark. And the dove came in to him in the evening, and lo, in her mouth was an olive leaf plucked off. So Noah knew that the waters were abated from off the earth. And he stayed yet other 7 days and sent forth the dove, which returned not again unto him any more. And it came to pass in the 601st year, in the first month, the first day of the month, the waters were dried up from the earth. And that, may I say, brings you to 200, as we have indicated, 261 days. So that the total time of the flood was 371 days, and that extended over a year. Now that, may I say, also conforms to the statement of Scripture that the flood was universal, that it was not just filling of a swimming pool. It certainly was more than that. May I say that there are other things that have revealed something concerning the flood. Now, I'd like to pass that on to you, and I'm quoting now from another, from Dr. J.E. Shelley, and he takes a position that the flood was universal, covered the entire earth. And I'm quoting from him now, and he says the most striking example of this is found in the case of the mammoths. These elephants are found buried in the frozen silt of the tundra, Siberia, all over the length of the continent of Asia, and in the north of Alaska and Canada. They are found in herds on the higher ground, not bogged in marshes, hundreds of thousands in number. Now he goes on to talk about them, that they've been examined, that they were drowned, and if they just got bogged up, they'd have died of starvation. And the farther north one goes, the more they are. Till the soil of the islands of the White Sea inside the Arctic Circle consists largely of their bones mingled with those of saber-toothed tiger, giant elk, cave bear, musk ox, and with trunks of trees and trees rooted in the soil. Now, there are now no trees in those regions, the nearest being hundreds, almost thousands of miles away. The mammoth could not eat the stunted vegetation which now grows in this region but for 3 months in the year, 100 square miles of which would not keep one of them alive for a month. The food in their stomachs is pine, hawthorn branches. These mammoths were buried alive in the silt when the silt was soft. They and the silt were then suddenly frozen and have never been unfrozen, for they show no sign of decomposition. And then he goes on to tell about mammoth ivory has been sold on the London docks for more than 1,000 years. The Natural History Museum purchased a mammoth's head and tusks from the ivory store of the London docks. This head was absolutely fresh and was covered with its original fur. Explorers have saved their lives by eating the flesh of these animals, which have been in cold storage for about 4,600 years. May I say to you, friends, if you want evidence of the flood and that it's universal, there is an abundance of evidence if you're willing to accept it. Now, may I leave that and see a great spiritual truth that we have here in this 8th chapter when we read to you about the dove and about the raven, the old crow that was put out, you see. Now, we find here that when he sent the flood and Noah spent all that time, he was over a year in there, why, now he sends forth a raven, and the raven never came back. But the dove kept coming back and even brought in its beak a little bit of greenery, an olive leaf. And I don't know why that's always been the picture of peace, but it is. And I can't quite see that that is exactly the message at the first visit. But when he didn't return at all, when you have no dove, that's the sign the judgment is over. And there is peace that's returned to the earth. But of course, man going out again is the same type of man that all the sons of Adam were that provoked the flood in the first place as a judgment from God. And you're going to see not too much improvement in man after the flood. In fact, none whatsoever. Now, there's a great spiritual lesson here, and I wouldn't have you miss that for anything in the world. We find Noah here now engaged in what we'd call bird watching, and he sends out the raven. The raven didn't come back. Why didn't that raven come back? Well, that raven, you have to recognize what it eats. And that raven eats just about anything. In fact, the matter is, there was a whole lot of flesh floating around after the flood. You can think of the dead animals and all of that floating around. And that's what this old crow ate, was that kind of a thing. And he didn't return because, after all, he was really going to a feast. And he was having a very wonderful time. He's an unclean bird, by the way. Now, the dove is a clean bird, and so listed later on. And remember that he took into the ark both clean and unclean. Now, the dove brought back information. It was a regular homing pigeon. And on its second trip, he's now a confirmed bird watcher, as far as Noah's concerned, because he's brought back evidence that the dry land's appearing. And then he did not return, and the waters of judgment are gone. Now, again, may I repeat something we've said before. All great truths of the Bible are germane in Genesis. The Bible teaches that the believer has two natures, old and a new nature. And if any man be in Christ, he is a new creation. And the clean and the unclean are together. You and I have these two natures. And that which is born of the flesh is flesh. Our Lord said that. And that which is born of the Spirit is spirit. And Paul says that I know that within my flesh dwelleth no good thing. But he says, to will is present with me, but how to perform it I find not. And there was a struggle between the two natures, by the way. And there's a struggle today between the old nature and the new nature of a believer. And the raven went out into a judged world, but he found a feast and a dead carcass, because that's the thing he lived on. The bloated carcass of a dinosaur would have made him a banquet. I tell you, it would have been for him a bacchanalian orgy. And back and forth, he's restless. They went up and down. May I say to you, that's the picture of the old nature. The old nature is like that raven. The old nature loves the things of the world, feasts on them. That's the reason so many people look at TV Sunday night and don't go to church. Oh, don't tell me that you've got some good excuse for that. You've got an old nature, but that's no excuse, because you ought not to be living in the old nature. Now, the dove went out into a judged world, but he found no rest, no satisfaction. He returned to the ark. You see, today it's a matter of viewpoint. One of these professors said to me, this matter of what's right and wrong is relative. He's right, it is. It's what God says is right. And what he says is wrong, and he doesn't find very much that's wrong. The old raven went out in the world and loved it. And the believers told today, love not the world, nor the things that are in the world. You and I are living in a judged world today. We're in the world, not of it. We are to use it, but not to abuse it. We're not to fall in love with it, but we are today to attempt to win the lost in this world and get out the word of God. This is the place to get it out today. He told us to go ye into all the world and preach the gospel. Let's take care of our job down here right now and get the word out down here. That's the important thing. But the dove recognized he's in that kind of a world, and he found no rest, only in the ark, and that ark sets forth Christ, if you please. Now let me just ask you this very personal question, and you have to answer it for yourself. By the way, what kind of bird are you? Are you a raven or a dove? Well, you've got both natures, but which one you're living in today? You love the things of God, or don't you? Well, now let me drop down here. I'm going to finish this chapter today. Verse 18, and Noah went forth, his sons and his wife and his sons' wives with him. Every beast, every creeping thing, every fowl, and whatsoever creepeth upon the earth after their kinds went forth out of the ark. Now God makes a covenant with Noah here, and we're going to see the new beginning next time when we get in that next chapter. Fact of the matter is, we're going to see that God made a covenant with him. He can now eat meat, and a covenant that has to do with capital punishment. It's a very important one. When God made it with Noah, he made it with the human family that's on the earth today. Now we're told, and Noah builded an altar unto the Lord and took of every clean beast and of every clean fowl and offered burnt offerings on the altar. Now do you see why he took seven of the clean beasts and only two of the unclean? He's offering the clean beasts now. Verse 21, and the Lord smelled a sweet savor. And the Lord said in his heart, I will not again curse the ground any more for man's sake. For the imagination of man's heart is evil from his youth. And you can just write that down, that is true. What about your youth? Was your imagination evil or not? And we're beginning to see in our contemporary society, we've had the rebellion of youth today. And isn't it interesting the direction they've gone? They've gone to the direction of where every imagination of man's heart's evil from his youth, and it doesn't improve. In the hospital the other night, I was visiting a party there, and then the person in the next bed, the curtain was pulled, but you could hear them talking. her husband came in. And you know it was a contest between those two to see who could outcuss the other one. I've never heard such profanity on the part of two human beings. May I say to you, the imaginations of man's heart's evil from his youth. That just happens to be an accurate statement was made a long time ago also. Now, he goes on. God says, neither will I again smite any more everything living as I have done. While the earth remaineth, seed time and harvest, and cold and heat, and summer and winter, and day and night shall not cease. Now, it has been suggested here that the flood was to the extent that it tilted the earth. As you know, the earth is not on its axis. Actually not. We're off center, if you please. And the magnetic center is different from the center we're revolving on. Something happened somewhere along the line. It's the belief of many this is where it took place. And that's what makes what the Word of God says is the harvest and the cold and the seed time, the heat of summer and the cold of winter. That gives us our seasons. The earth revolves like that. It started going around like a wobbly top. You remember when you were young and would spin a top. When it would run down, it'd get wobbly. Well, that's the way the earth revolves today, actually. And as a result, we have the seasons. We come now to chapter 9, and here you have the covenant, which began here in verse 20 of chapter 8, extends on down, and you're going to find out God makes a certain covenant with Noah and gives to him some tremendous things. Never again will God destroy the earth with a flood is one thing. Man now can eat flesh. That seems to be something new we'll see next time. And then you have also God institutes capital punishment. Best I can tell, God's never changed that. Now we'll get to all of that next time. And I trust, friends, that you're reading along with us, that you're using our notes and outlines. And if you're not on our mailing list, be sure and write in. And if you've been on it and for some reason have gotten off, why, we want to invite you to write again because it means something happened along the way. We do make mistakes, and we try not to make any, but you can't help but make a few. And so we do want to hear from you. We do need to hear from you to continue our ministry on your station. So until next time, my beloved, may God richly bless you.
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1: With SRN News, I'm Rich Thomason in Washington. Although it just started today, President Trump's Project Freedom is already having an impact. The goal is to get shipping moving again through the Strait of Hormuz. And the U.S. military has already escorted two U.S.-flagged merchant ships out of the strait. Iran claims to have hit one of the vessels with a missile, but that's something U.S. Central Command says is not true.
2: President Trump says the project aims to assist neutral and innocent countries affected by the Iran war. Iran has rejected it. President also says ongoing discussions with Iran could lead to positive outcomes. A cargo ship near the strait was attacked by a small craft early Sunday, that according to British military. Iran denies the attack, saying a ship was stopped for a documents check.
1: Correspondent Ken Lorman. At least 12 people injured. A shooting last night happened at a party in Edmond, Oklahoma. So far, no arrests. An investigation answers a key question about the White House Correspondents' Dinner attack.
3: Authorities have determined that buckshot from the gun of the man charged with trying to storm the White House Correspondents' Association dinner in an attempt to kill President Trump struck a Secret Service agent. That word comes from the federal prosecutor overseeing the investigation. Last week, Jeanine Pirro said there was no evidence the agent was hit by friendly fire during the incident at the Washington Hotel on April 25th. But the U.S. attorney for the District of Columbia went beyond that, saying a shot from Cole Allen's weapons hit the officer's bullet-resistant vest. That officer survived. Allen was injured during the attack, but was not shot. I'm Julie Walker.
1: We don't know why he's hospitalized, but Rudy Giuliani is in critical but stable condition in a Florida hospital. This is SRN News. The world is divided between Catholics and Protestants.
4: The Pew Research Center has been mapping the two belief systems, and it concludes that Catholicism is strongest in Latin America, while Africa is largely Protestant. Europe is divided about evenly, with more Catholics in the East and more Protestants in the West. Asian nations tend to skew more Catholic, while the Protestants are the majority in the U.S. and in Canada. Overall, more people are quitting the Catholic Church and joining Protestant ones. Michael Harrington reporting.
1: The National Day of Prayer takes place this Thursday, May 7th. This year's theme is one of evangelism. The selected verse is 1 Chronicles 16:24. Tell of his glory among the nations, his wonderful deeds among all the peoples. National Day of Prayer Task Force President Kathy Brenzel says in 2026, our theme is inspired by a passionate prayer of thanksgiving, prayed by King David after bringing the Ark of the Covenant to Jerusalem after being separated 70 years earlier. This is SRN News. Other states may follow Louisiana, which is now delaying House primaries after the Supreme Court's redistricting ruling, SCOTUS finding the state unlawfully used race when it created a second majority black congressional district, limiting a key element of the Voting Rights Act. Correspondent Laura Winters with reaction from House Speaker Mike Johnson, who is from Louisiana.
5: Look, the Supreme Court said that in Louisiana's case, it was blatantly unconstitutional. And I think that principle applies probably in other states as well.
6: House Speaker Mike Johnson encouraging other Republican governors to look into canceling congressional primaries in light of the Supreme Court ruling involving Louisiana. He tells reporters on Capitol Hill.
5: And I assume that those governors and legislatures are looking at that closely. We want constitutional maps. And I think all states who have unconstitutional maps should look at that very carefully, and I think they should do it before the midterm.
6: Laura Winters reporting.
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2: 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Today, Pastor Redland turns to 1 Samuel chapter 1, verses 1 through 6, as he begins a message entitled, The Barren Road.
3: First Samuel chapter 1. The place that I'm referencing is the nation's largest national park. It covers some 3.4 million acres, and it is a place that is not the most visited of our nation's parks. When you think about places where people want to go, this is a place that maybe people want to drive through or say they've been there, but certainly you don't go there to vacation. It's called Death Valley. It has the world's highest recorded temperature of 134 degrees. It is a place that is marked by a word that comes to my mind, and that word is barren. Julie and I drove through Death Valley some years ago, and we actually rode through Death Valley on a motorcycle, and it was the kind of place that it's nice to say you have been there, but certainly are not there. And it is marked by barrenness. You drive through Death Valley, and you drive through it, quite frankly, to get to the other side. You're not there. I suppose there are some sights to see, and there may be some things that would be of interest, but you don't go there to stay. You go there to get through. We have been in a series titled, Where Are You Headed? We began with the dead end, a place that we felt like, I can't go any further. Lord, why have you brought me here? And then the Lord seems to open a way that is a way of his choosing, a way of his making. And then we spent some time in our last message in this series that when we asked the question, where are you headed? We had a one-word answer that was backward, not necessarily a great direction for us to be headed, but the psalmist simply said, Lord, I've gone astray like a lost sheep. Seek after me, seek your servant. I don't forget your commandments. Where are you headed? Times in our life backward. Today, when we answer that question, where are you headed? We find that at times, at different seasons in our lives, we are on what we will refer

There was a certain man in Ramathaim Zophim of Mount Ephraim, and his name was Elkanah, the son of Jeroham, the son of Elihu, the son of Tohu, the son of Zoph, an Ephrathite. And he had two wives. The name of the one was Hannah, and the name of the other, Peninnah. And Peninnah had children, but Hannah had no children. And this man went up out of his city yearly to worship and to sacrifice unto the Lord of hosts in Shiloh. And the two sons of Eli, Hophni and Phinehas, the priests of the Lord, were there. And when the time was that Elkanah offered, he gave to Peninnah his wife and to all her sons and her daughters portions. But unto Hannah he gave a worthy portion, for he loved Hannah. But the Lord had shut up her womb, and her adversary also provoked her sore, for to make her fret, because the Lord had shut up her womb. I would assume that Hannah grew up just like any Jewish girl. In fact, if we even broaden that description out, maybe just like so many girls of days gone by and of days today. She dreamed of having a family. In her childhood home, it would not have been uncommon for her. If she had younger siblings, it would have been very natural, very normal, very customary for Hannah to take on some of the child care duties. And like a little girl, she may well have thought, what will it be like to hold my own in my arms someday? Someday. When she and Elkanah married, they did naturally assume that soon their house would be filled with children that were from the fruit of her womb. A large family, maybe they spoke about this. Would their first child be a little boy? Or would it be a little girl? What would they name the child? And so on. All of this was a natural expectation. And then they waited, and no children came. Time went on, but the children did not come. Hannah would receive word, as people certainly do, of friends, of other family members that had conceived. They are with child. And the natural excitement over another having a child was hers. And she looked forward to the day when that news would come from her mouth. I'm with child. And that word never came. And so as time continues to go on, those celebratory announcements were not such a celebration for her. And maybe she would feign a smile outwardly, but inside her heart was breaking because she knew her womb was barren. The barren road. When we start to consider this first this morning, let's begin with the barren road can be a lonely and hurtful road. The barren road can be, just to acknowledge, to say the obvious, it can be a lonely and a hurtful road. For a woman in Hannah's day, and I don't know that it's isolated to her day, but certainly accentuated. For a woman in Hannah's day to not be able to conceive was, culturally speaking, devastating, because it appears that you must have done something to anger the righteous indignation of God, because he has, in response to certainly something you must have done, sealed your womb. Elkanah's name, his very name, means God created. And what a reproach upon him. His wife is barren. He cannot recreate in some fashion that God had actually created him to do. Do you know anything of barrenness today? It may be a womb. It may be some other physical barrenness. Maybe some medical challenge in your life, an illness, a disease. It seems to be draining the very life out of you.
Maybe it's an

0: unfulfilled job, a broken marriage, some other journey that makes you feel unfruitful, dissatisfied. Sometimes we use the word stagnant in our lives. Perhaps it is some mental barrenness, depression, anxiety, a feeling of inadequacy, some spiritual barrenness where it's like, Lord, it is as if you have sealed the heavens to my prayer. You sense a barrenness stemming from the lack of the fruit of the Spirit that's demonstrated in your life. This barrenness so consumed Hannah that no words of comfort could offer any solace to her hurting, barren soul. In Hannah's day, women with a lot of children were more highly esteemed. The more children, the more status. And the opposite then was also true. The fewer children, the lesser status. No children, no status. One commentary said it this way: barrenness in any ancient text or narrative is the effective metaphor of, here's the word, hopelessness. Hopelessness. For without children, there was no foreseeable future for yourself, for your family, or for your people. Notice both the loneliness and the hurtfulness that's found in our passage. Look again, beginning in verse number 4. Loneliness and hurtfulness seem to stand out and join along with this barrenness. Verse number 4. And when the time was that Elkanah offered, and he gave to Peninnah his wife and to all her sons and her daughters portions, but unto Hannah he gave a worthy portion. For he loved Hannah, but the Lord had shut up her womb. And her adversary also provoked her sore for to make her fret, because the Lord had shut up her womb. Think about the loneliness of this barren road. I mean, it is a lonely, hurtful road. And we understand loneliness. Look down at verse number 6 again. Her adversary also provoked her sore for to make her fret, because the Lord had shut up her womb. While we don't know this, it's quite possible that Elkanah took Peninnah after Hannah's womb demonstrated that it was closed. So he loved Hannah. We know that. We anticipate, and I don't think it's an outlandish assumption, that he married Hannah with the anticipation, we're going to have children. And those children did not come. And it was vitally important that they bear children. That this is for the livelihood of the family farm. This is for their own care and protection. This is for the future of Elkanah and his own health care, his own well-being, his own, who's going to care for us when we're old? So, can you imagine how lonely now the addition of a person to the home? I mean, he goes and now he takes another wife. He loved Hannah, but I have to have children. And then she begins to conceive. We know the problem is not now with Elkanah. This is a problem that is Hannah's problem, and she is all alone. And now, to add insult to injury, there's an adversary in the home. Now, there is one who sees Hannah as her chief competition, and I'm going to do everything in my power to actually distinguish, just annihilate my competition. Elkanah was well-intentioned. He simply couldn't understand the depth of loneliness and the intensity of hurt that Hannah is experiencing. It's interesting that Elkanah was attempting to say, Hannah, I should be enough for you. Verse number 8, then Elkanah, her husband, said to her, Hannah, why weepest thou? Why eatest thou not? Why is thy heart grieved? Am not I better to thee than 10 sons? Clearly, he loves her in a way that he did not love Peninnah, but it was not enough. The picture and the pattern that we see here is that there is no solution to the loneliness and hurt of the barren road. There is no simple answer to, no wonderful solution. Let's just do this. And it's usually not the answer we think it's going to be. This would resolve my problem. But interestingly enough, that is seldom the answer to what we think would relieve the hurt from barrenness. And how often are we driven to think that our loneliness could be resolved by some romance that we've desired, whether we're married or not? Maybe it could be resolved by some financial security that we've sought and worked to achieve, but we seem to find it is elusive. It slides from our grasp. Maybe this barrenness could be resolved by the recognition that we have sought, the position that we have desired. Maybe this emptiness, this barrenness could be resolved by the child that we don't have or by the child that we have.
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2: Attacks from the World. This is Ken Ham, author of the eye-opening book, Divided Nation, Cultures in Chaos and a Conflicted Church. The secular world opposes Bible-believing Christians with false information, blasphemy, swearing, threats, and ad hominem attacks. How should Christians deal with these attacks, especially if they're personal? We'll understand that we shouldn't be surprised by this opposition. We should expect it from a world that loves darkness rather than the light of Christ and His Word. And secondly, don't take the attacks personally. It might seem like people hate us, but ultimately, they hate God. They're lost, dead in their sins, and headed for a Christless eternity. We should be moved with compassion for these lost souls.
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1: With SRN News, I'm John Scott. President Trump announced a new initiative called Project Freedom, aimed at helping ships safely transit the Strait of Hormuz. Correspondent Ken Lorman reports it's set to begin today.
2: President Trump said in a social media post on Sunday that, quote, neutral and innocent countries have been affected by the Iran war, and, quote, we have told those countries that we will guide their ships safely out of those restricted waterways so they can freely and ably get on with their business, end quote.
1: The U.S. military now reporting two American flag merchant ships have successfully transited the Strait of Hormuz after it launched this new initiative. Iran had effectively closed the critical waterway since the U.S. and Israel launched the war in late February. Meanwhile, the United Arab Emirates issued its first missile alert since a ceasefire reached in early April and accused Iran of targeting an oil tanker. The Supreme Court restoring broad access to the abortion pill mifepristone. This had been one of the main ways abortion is provided across the nation. The justice's order issued today allows women seeking abortions to obtain the pill at pharmacies or through the mail without an in-person visit to a doctor. Those stipulations had been in effect for several years. That's until a federal appeals court imposed new restrictions last week. Most abortions are obtained through medication, normally mifepristone and a second drug, mifepristol. Economist Stephen Moore says President Trump's energy policies are working.
3: Under Donald J. Trump, the United States is energy independent for the first time in 50 years. I don't know if you're aware of that, but I was even surprised to learn that myself. We are a net exporter of oil and gas, so we're not as reliant on the Middle East as we used to be. And that happened thanks to Trump and the shale revolution.
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4: According to a new study by the Pew Research Center, Christian stations are most common in the Southeast. 87% of the geographic area of that region is served by at least one local religious broadcaster. 76% of the Midwest is in the same situation, as is 78% of the Northeast, a region where faith is more obviously on the wane. However, only 38% of the West is served by at least one Christian radio station. Michael Harrington reporting.
1: Latin American voters see a role in religion and government. There are several presidential elections taking place in Central and South America this year, and a new poll from the Pew Research Center indicates that in each of those nations, about two-thirds of voters say they want a president who will defend their religious beliefs. A similar percentage in each country also say they believe the Bible should be the basis for their laws. This is SRN News. Here's the midday Wall Street Business Report.
5: More volatility on Wall Street, and oil prices jumped on reports that Iran struck an American Navy vessel outside of the Strait of Hormuz, something the U.S. military has since denied. Shares of eBay soared 8% as Ryan Cohen's GameStop pursues an approximately $56 billion takeover of the online auction company. The national gaming retailer said that its approximately 1,600 U.S. stores could become drop-off and shipping locations. GameStop shares were down 2.6% pre-market. Offsetting some of the stalemate in Iran are strong corporate earnings reports. U.S. companies have exceeded expectations for the first 3 months of the year. Among those reporting earnings this week, the Walt Disney Company and DoorDash, Uber, and McDonald's. For the Wall Street Business Report, I'm Rich Thomason.
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3: The stage is set for the next great event in the life of God on earth. Our Lord has now emerged triumphantly from his encounter with the enemy in the wilderness and is now prepared for his ministry on earth. He's been baptized by John the Baptist, whose eyes have been opened to see that this man Jesus indeed was the Lamb of God who takes away the sins of the world. So in awe is this man John of who Jesus is that every time the Master passes by, the Baptist re-announces with unparalleled excitement, "Behold the Lamb!" The stage has been set. The props are in place. And the curtain goes up on the drama of the ages. God, clothed in the body of our humanity, prepares to demonstrate once and for all how God behaves on planet Earth. The task that faced him would seem to the human mind at this stage insurmountable. This carpenter's son, this one so seemingly untrained in the skills of management and organization, this one so unaccepted by the electorate at large, has 3 brief years to put together a team of men whose ministry it would be to change the world, to change the course of history. You and I would say, well, they must have unparalleled commitment, unwavering loyalty, and undying vision of what Christ was trying to do. Or must they? What must they have to qualify for the spiritual Olympics of all eternity? What's God looking for in a man or woman that sets them apart as ones he can use? It's that question, among others, that we'll be exploring in this study as we envision now the next step in Jesus' pilgrimage on planet Earth. We take up reading where we left off because John the Baptist, seeing Jesus once again, proclaims once again who he is. And 2 of John's faithful followers turn around and leave the waymaker to follow the way instead. And so our scripture will take up in John chapter 1, with verse 35. Again, the next day after John stood and 2 of his disciples, and looking upon Jesus as he walked, he saith, "Behold the Lamb of God." The 2 disciples heard him speak, and they followed Jesus. And Jesus turned and saw them following him, and he saith unto them, "What seek ye?" And they said unto him, "Rabbi," which is to say, being interpreted, "Master, where dwellest thou?" He saith unto them, "Come and see." And they came and saw where he dwelt and abode with him that day, for it was about the 10th hour. Verse 40, one of the 2 which heard John speak and followed him was Andrew.

He said, "Thou art Simon, the son of Jonah. Thou shalt be called Cephas," which is by interpretation a stone. Verse 43, "The day following, Jesus would go forth into Galilee and findeth Philip, and he saith unto him, Follow me." Now Philip was of Bethsaida, the city of Andrew and Peter. Philip findeth Nathanael and saith unto him, "We found him, the one of whom Moses wrote in the law and the prophets, Jesus of Nazareth, the son of Joseph." Nathanael said unto him, "Can anything good come out of Nazareth?" Philip answered, "Well, come and see." Jesus saw Nathanael coming to him, and he said to Nathanael, "Behold, an Israelite indeed, in whom is no guile." Nathanael said unto him, "Whence knowest thou me? Where'd you know me from?" Jesus answered and said unto him, "Behold, before Philip called you, when you were under the fig tree, I saw you." Nathanael answered and saith unto him, "Rabbi, thou art the Son of God. Thou art the King of Israel." And Jesus answered and said, "Because I said I saw you under the fig tree, believest thou? Thou shalt see greater things than these." And he saith unto him, "Verily, verily, I say unto you, you shall see heaven open, and the angels of God ascending and descending upon the Son of Man." Now this is hardly what you would call a professional talent search. You and I would have rented an office in downtown Jerusalem, run ads in the Hebrew Herald, and interviewed every prospect in the country before we settled on a team. We would have asked for a resume, we'd have wanted a look at their religious training, and in all likelihood, we would have come out with 12 losers. We would have employed the world's psychology, used the world's methodology, and missed the whole point. God wasn't looking for talent. He wasn't looking for intellect. These men were at best possessors of average IQs. He wasn't working for religious training. These weren't the theological heavy hitters of their day. He certainly wasn't looking to put together a team of already established, visible men to the religious elite of their day. These were nobodies. It almost looks as if God went out of his way to choose a team that could not be noted for his expertise. Well, not almost, he did. His heart was set on choosing a cross-section of mankind that, apart from a miracle, possessed absolutely no potential to change the world. Otherwise, God would have been noted for his abilities as a talent scout, not for his supernatural grace to change lives. You say, why? Well, Paul tells us in 1 Corinthians chapter 1, he says this, "Because the foolishness of God is wiser than men, and the weakness of God is stronger than men." And then he looks at us, and he says, "For you see your calling, brethren, how that not many wise men after the flesh, not many mighty, not many noble have been called, but God hath chosen the foolish things of this world to confound the wise, and the weak things to confound the things that are mighty, and the base things of this world, things which are despised hath God chosen, yea, and things which are not, to bring to naught the things that are." Why? "That no flesh should glory in his presence." You see, God was and is looking for men and women who do not in and of themselves qualify for greatness. He wants to implant in their spirits his Holy Spirit and the ingredients for great, and so design those ingredients that they, when brought to fruition, only bring glory to God. So we can see the next step in God's ministry on planet Earth was to call out a team with which to reach the world. And God, as always, was marching to the beat of a different drummer. His ways are just higher than ours. The story begins the very day or so after John answered the Jews' inquiring question about who he was. He was standing, you see, with two of his disciples, as it turned out, one of whom was a man named Andrew. Now, this man Andrew was destined for greatness. His name would be emblazoned forever on the pages of history, not for the size of the crowds he preached to, but because as soon as he met Jesus, he ran and got his brother. In one of the most exciting passages in all of Scripture, the phrase, "and he brought his brother to Jesus." That brother turned out to be one of the most powerful, influential men of God in history, the Apostle Peter. Now, I don't know about you,

0: But I can't imagine how these two disciples must have felt when John the Baptist first acknowledged who Jesus was. I don't believe they turned and left John with ungrateful hearts. And I don't believe it was as though they found something better, so they abandoned John. I believe John had done his job so well that the only thing that would satisfy John's heart was for those he had given his life to follow Jesus. You see, that's discipleship. I think he programmed them to look for and follow the Messiah once he came. The interesting thing was that all they did was hear the truth, and that was enough. They had seen no miracles, but as John spoke, they knew that there resided within the spirit of this man Jesus something more than the heart of a great man. There stood before them the Lamb of God. The coming one had come. It reads, the two disciples heard John speak, and they turned and they followed Jesus. You see the value of the Word of God? When men hear who he is, they follow him. And Jesus turned, and he saw them following him, and he said to them, what seek ye? What are you looking for? You see, Jesus was and is forever asking that question. He wants to know why men follow him. If they're looking for miracles to satisfy their lust for excitement, he wants to know. If they're looking for a way out of their problems, he wants to know. If they're looking for a way to get spiritual security without giving up anything to get it, he wants to know. Mainly, if they're looking for a Savior, he wants to know. The disciples answered, Rabbi, Master, where do you live? We want to spend some time with you until we know who you are. Can we do that? Jesus answered, you bet. Come with me. They spent time with Jesus, and they came away so excited. Andrew ran and got his brother Simon. The scripture says, Jesus beheld Simon. Means he stepped back and he looked at him and he looked into him and he looked beyond him and he saw something. He beheld him. He took a good look. He took a deep look and he saw something when he looked in the eyes of that rugged fisherman that you and I would never have seen. He saw a rock. He saw a glint of what an impulsive loudmouth could become when bathed in the Spirit of God. He saw potential for greatness. He didn't judge him by his credentials. He had none. He didn't reject him for his shortcomings, though he had many. He looked into the heart of a man who would one day curse and deny that he even knew Jesus, and he saw a rock. Foundation of stone, a potentially immovable spirit that would stand against Satan victoriously. He looked beyond the self-willed fool who would shout, Lord, these other guys may let you down, but not me. And he saw the heart of one who would one day pen the words, submit yourself to every ordinance of man for the Lord's sake. He looked beyond the petty arguments of one who would seemingly always want his way to the lips of one who would one day cry out, for what glory is it if when you be buffeted for your faults you take it patiently, but if when you do well and suffer for it and take it patiently, this is acceptable to God. Patiently. This man hardly knew the meaning of the word. But even on first contact, the master saw a man who would one day come to the maturity that he could pen, wherein ye greatly rejoice, though now for a season, if need be, ye are in heaviness through manifold temptations, that the trial of your faith, being much more precious than gold that perisheth, though it be tried with fire, might be found unto praise and honor and glory at the appearing of Jesus Christ. God looked at Simon Peter and saw the same thing he saw when he looked at you and me. A rough-cut miracle in the making. And he said, thou art Simon, the son of Jonah. Thou shalt be called Cephas, which is, by interpretation, a stone. The very next day, Jesus is walking in Galilee, and he comes across a man named Philip. Looks at Philip. He turns around, begins to walk away. And as he's walking away, he quietly says to this total stranger, follow me. Philip not only follows Jesus, he runs and gets Nathanael and says, we found him, we found him, we found the Messiah. Now, one thing ought to stand out already in this discipleship selection process that we've been reading about in John chapter 2, and that is this: Jesus' method of calling each of these men was different. Two of them initiated the conversation. One of them was just approached by Jesus. Two of them were approached by their peers on behalf of Jesus. His methods of calling men are as different as the men he calls. To try to clone the men or the methods is to do our creative God a great injustice. God calls each of us in a manner so unique that no one can patent the system. But no matter how he calls us, he's after the same thing. And that's the issue we need to address this morning. What is it that this one they claimed was the chosen one was asking them to do? You see, in essence, when all of our doctrinal differences have been added together and divided by God, they will be of inconsequential value. But what Jesus was asking these men to do, in essence, was everything. When they asked if they could investigate just whether or not he was who he said he was delighted. He lovingly said, "Come see. See for yourself who I am." This was to be no mystical club of spiritual secrets. This was the kingdom of God, and whosoever will was welcome. And even today, if you're here and wondering if indeed this man Jesus is the Messiah, if he is who he claims to be, he quietly invites you to come to him and see for yourself. Come and see. And yet if the issue was to be discipleship, in two simple words, Jesus wrapped up the whole subject in a cross-shaped box, tied a ribbon of grace around it, and said, "Here's what I'm asking you to do. I'm asking you to do one thing. Follow me." He looked at Philip, and without so much as an introduction, the eyes of God met Philip's, and the lips of God uttered two words: "Follow me." No explanations, no promises, no limitations, no questions. This total stranger heard Jesus speak, and it says he followed. Immediately, he turned his back on everything that had gone before, knowing nothing of what awaited him except that the one that stood before him was God. He followed him. Matthew chapter 9, verse 9, we see a similar experience. It reads this way: "And as Jesus passed forth from thence, he saw a man named Matthew, sitting at the receipt of custom. And he turned around and he said to Matthew, 'Follow me.' And Matthew arose and followed him." You see, Matthew's own testimony is startlingly simple. He was at his post, doing what he always did, performing a task lucrative financially but devastating morally, and Jesus just happened to pass by. No questions asked, no doctrinal statements passed out, no sermons preached, no credentials discussed. Jesus simply looked into his eyes, a man whose own society was known to be an extortioner, and he said, "Hey, follow me." No clearer statement could be made anywhere of what it is God's asking man to do in order to be a disciple. And I believe if we just do a quick study of that one phrase in closing, there's enough insight into the purposes of God for our lives that we can leave this place knowing for certain what it is God wants of us. First of all, he's asking us to be willing to start our lives all over again. He's not interviewing us with an eye to using our experience or credentials as a base for discipleship. He's looking for a vessel that he can pour out in the empty so he can fill it with himself. In Luke chapter 9, verses 57 through 62, God explains it for us. Very familiar passage to many of you. It goes like this: "And it came to pass that as they went in the way, a certain man said to them, 'Lord, I'll follow you wherever you go.' Jesus said, 'Foxes have holes, birds of the air have nests, but Son of Man has nowhere to lay his head.' And to another he said, 'Follow me.' But he replied, 'Lord, first let me go bury my father.' Jesus said to him, 'Let the dead bury their dead, but go thou and preach the kingdom of God.' And another said, 'Lord, I'll follow you, but first let me go bid them farewell who are at home.' And Jesus said to them, 'No man, having not put his hand to the plow and looking back, is fit for the kingdom of God.' 'Lord, I'll follow you,' they all exclaimed, 'as soon as I tend to some unfinished business.'" Now Jesus knew better than that. Jesus knew man better than that. If they were ever going to follow him, they'd follow him now when they were face to face with who he was. If they were just curious over who he was, like the first man, they'd never make it. If they were willing to follow him, but only after finishing these things the world said were essential, they would procrastinate beyond hope. And if they were willing to follow him, but not until they'd said their goodbyes to the world, they'd never follow him, because the world is like flypaper when you try to tell it goodbye. No, Jesus was saying, I'm calling you to start a whole new life and not a new chapter in your old one. Bury the past, forget your goodbyes, follow me. The second thing Jesus was saying was, if you're going to follow me, you're going to have to leave behind whatever encumbrances weight you down. Mark chapter 10. A man came to Jesus with a genuine desire to become a disciple. And Jesus knew, however, there was one thing that stood between this man and real discipleship. And the man came claiming to have kept all the commandments since childhood. He said, Master, I've done all these things since I was a youth. Verse 21. Jesus, I love this phrase. Jesus, beholding him, loved him. But even though he loved him, he said to him, one thing thou lackest. Go thy way, sell whatever you have, give it to the poor, and you shall have treasure in heaven. Then come, take up the cross, and follow me. He was sad, and he went away grieved, because he had great possessions. You see, whatever it is that weights you down, you must be willing to leave behind if you really want to follow him. The third thing God's asking us to do is to change our perspective and invest our lives in people. Matthew chapter 4 tells us clearly, and Jesus, walking by the Sea of Galilee, saw two brothers, Simon and his brother Andrew, casting their nets in the sea. They were fishermen. And he said to them, follow me, and I will make you fishers of men. And they straightway left their nets and followed him. Now, as we've already discovered, these men were hardly the type to be salesmen. The only thing they knew how to do was fish. Jesus said, I'll take what you know and I'll turn your weakness into strength, but your priorities must change. No longer can things dominate your thinking. You now have to refocus your life. People, people, people, they last. You want to give your life to people, he said. Follow me. And finally, he asks us to come with no preconceived limitations as to how it's all going to turn out. John chapter 21, verse 19, Jesus, his final hours with his disciples, makes this statement, thus spake he, verse 19, signifying by what death he should glorify God. And when he had spoken unto this, he turned and said to them, hey, follow me. And Peter, turning about, seeing the disciple whom Jesus loved following, which was also leaning on his breast at supper, and said, Lord, which is he that betrayeth thee, this person? Peter, seeing him, said to Jesus, Lord, what about him? Jesus said to him, if I want him to tarry till I come, what's it to you? Follow me. He said, Simon, don't start worrying already about the discipleship equal rights amendment. I'll do what I please with you, and I'll do what I please with John. Just follow me. To follow Jesus, then, is simply to place your feet at his feet and let him walk where he wants to walk. To follow Jesus, then, is to place your hands in his hands and let him lead you where he wants you to go. To follow Jesus, then, is to let the dead bury their dead and the living follow their pursuits as they choose. But as for you and your house, you only have one goal left in life, and that's to follow him. Following means total abandonment of what you intended to become, total abandonment of what you intended to own, total abandonment of what you intended to accomplish. It means death. It means if any man will come after me, let him deny himself and take up his cross every day and follow me. Even this moment, Jesus is passing by. He's not looking for men and women of great stature, nor is he looking for men and women who've already established their claim to success, though he won't pass you by, should that be true. He's simply looking for men and women who are willing to forsake all that they have, or like Philip, quietly turn when they hear his gentle voice and simply follow him. Quietly, the Master calls. He says, today's the day. I know it won't be easy, but there is no other way. If truly my disciple is what you want to be right now, beloved, turn around and simply follow me. You know not where we're going nor what's in store for you. You know but not, but a cross awaits before your journey's through. There could be pain and suffering, though now you cannot see. There will, however, be a crown if you'll just follow me. I care not for credentials, the Master's heard to cry. I only ask that those who come, come willing but to die. To die to self and all self holds, and let me set them free. For all I ask of any man is that he follow me.
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1: With SRN News, I'm John Scott. The United Arab Emirates says it is under attack by Iran for the first time since a ceasefire took hold in early April. The attacks appear to be in response to President Trump's latest efforts to reopen the Strait of Hormuz. The U.S. military does say two American-flagged merchant ships have successfully transited the strait. President Trump pulling thousands of U.S. troops out of Germany.
2: European leaders say President Donald Trump's decision to pull thousands of U.S. troops out of Germany came as a surprise, but is further proof that they must take care of their own security. Speaking at a summit in Armenia, Norway's Prime Minister Jonas Gahr Støre told reporters,
3: "Straight that, because I think we are expecting that Europe is taking more charge of its own security."
2: The Pentagon announced last week that 5,000 troops would leave, but Trump said Saturday the number would be much higher. He offered no reason for the move, which blindsided NATO. I'm Karen Shamas.
1: More oil may soon find its way into global energy markets.
4: Seven countries and the OPEC Plus alliance, including Saudi Arabia and Russia, have decided on a modest increase in crude output starting next month. They say it's part of a commitment to market stability. The commitment is to raise production by 188,000 barrels per day. The decision follows a virtual meeting that was held over the weekend.
1: That's correspondent Rich Thomason. In a ruling today, the Supreme Court has restored broad access to the abortion pill mifepristone, blocking an earlier edict that had threatened to upend one of the main ways abortion is provided across the nation. That's with medication. And three people have died. Others have been sickened by what health authorities suspect is a hantavirus outbreak on a cruise ship in the Atlantic. This is SRN News. Some countries are conducting a war on churches.
5: According to a new report from Global Christian Relief, the government of Rwanda is shutting down churches at a greater rate than any other nation on earth. About 7,700 of them have been closed over the past 2 years as the Rwandan government seeks greater restrictions on freedom of religion. Number two on the GCR list is Mozambique, where Muslim radicals are launching hundreds of attacks on churches each year. Michael Harrington reporting.
1: The Public Research Center Institute has released a new snapshot of America's LGBT population. It finds that people who identify as lesbian, gay, bisexual, or transgender make up about 10% of the U.S. population. And that's the highest percentage ever recorded in this country since the question first started being asked. Of that group, young adults ages 18 to 29 are most likely to identify. This is SRN News. Federal authorities investigating after a United Airlines passenger jet struck a light pole on the New Jersey Turnpike while landing at Newark Liberty International Airport. The FAA said that plane landed safely after a flight from Venice, Italy. Recent data shows a sizable income gap between Americans and their British counterparts.
6: Per capita income in the United States is $90,000, about 60% higher than in the United Kingdom, where it stands at roughly $57,600. Economists say higher income can point to a stronger economy and higher living standards, though it doesn't factor in costs like housing or health care. The gap highlights America's stronger overall economic output and productivity compared to Britain.
1: Correspondent Bernie Bennett. A 39-year-old suspect arrested after rat poison turned up on some baby food jars and supermarket shelves in Central Europe. No one had consumed that baby food. More details at SRNnews.com.

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1: If any of you lack wisdom, let him ask of God, that giveth to all men liberally, and upbraideth not, and it shall be given him.
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2: How do you do? It isn't easy to turn tragedy into victory, but it is possible. The man in the following story didn't think so. For a long time, he was trapped in a prison of meaningless pain that seemed to have no end. But it did end, and he learned the meaning when his mind and heart and life were unshackled. Proclaiming the good news through dramatic true life stories, this is Unshackled, produced in Chicago by Pacific Garden Mission. Everyone who comes to Pacific Garden Mission is special, whether a listening friend of Unshackled who visits the old lighthouse to see how lives are transformed, or whether it's a homeless man or woman who comes to find the way to change their lives. Folks who run the mission are special too. Some of them were once homeless themselves, but since the mission gave them food, clothing, and a new way of life, their greatest joy is helping others out of bondage. Street people are mostly destitute, so everything is free at Pacific Garden Mission, including the gift of eternal life, which makes everyone special. And now for broadcast around the earth, here's program number 2448 in the series Unshackled, the program that makes you face yourself and think.
3: Come on, kids. Daddy's home from work. Hi, Dennis.
4: Hi, hon. How's my favorite family, huh? Hey, did you kids help Mama today?
3: They've been watching for you. They want to go swimming before supper.
4: Oh, fine. Where's Andrew?
3: He was with the other kids a minute ago. Andrew!
4: Better find him. I don't want him falling down the stairs again. He's as clumsy as I was at that age.
3: Come on, kids. Spread out and look for him. Andrew!
4: Andrew, Daddy's home.
3: Oh, dear Lord. He's in the pool. He's jumped in the pool. Oh, get him out, Scott. Get him out.
2: They were an ordinary American family living in the suburbs of Long Island, fulfilling the American dream. They had just bought and moved into their first home. Theirs was an ideal life where Dad worked and Mom took care of the children. Life was on track for them until that fateful day in June when everything came to a stop. This is the true story of how Dennis Kennedy and his family were unshackled.
4: I'm Dennis Kennedy, and I came from a big family myself. Dad died of cancer when I was 6, leaving Mom with 5 boys to raise. A few years later, she remarried a widower with 2 girls. My stepfather took good care of us, but even so, I gave them more trouble than any of the other kids. I was failing high school until they put me

0: Sounds terrible. My name is Dennis.
1: If you're going to live in our country, you might as well get used to our ways.
0: I grew up around New York City, Pearl.
1: You must be bored being here in Holy Loch after living in such a big city.
0: Hey, you Scots like to drink and fight and party, just like Americans. And I did plenty of that when I first got here. But I got tired of waking up sick, so I started going places alone. It's kind of lonely, though.
1: What do you do for the Navy, Dennis?
0: Repair work. I'm on a nuclear subtender.
1: Were you here when all the war protesters tried to board the ships?
0: Yeah. We almost had an international incident, didn't we? I like the people of Scotland, though. Especially you, Pearl. You're the most beautiful girl I ever met.
1: Would you like to come home with me and meet my mom and dad?
0: Pearl's family made me feel welcome and let me stay in a spare bedroom. I guess they could see I was lonely. I learned to love them as if they were part of my own family. And her father said yes when I asked for her hand in marriage.
1: Don't be discouraged, Dennis.
0: I never dreamed it would be so hard to get married.
1: Your church said they would marry us in 6 months.
0: I don't want to wait that long. Besides, who needs a dispensation when you love someone?
1: Well, we can't get married in my church because you're not barn.
0: Oh, man, I don't understand this. We love each other.
1: My uncle is a lay pastor, but we haven't been to his church in a very long time. Not since Mom had an argument with someone there.
0: In the States, you can just get a license and then go get married.
1: What about your mother's objections?
0: Hey, listen, she'll accept you when she meets you.
1: We can always have a civil ceremony at the registry office in Greenock.
0: Is that okay with you?
1: I love you. That's all that matters.
0: Let's go. After our marriage, we lived with Pearl's folks for a while and were very happy. But after our daughter Denise was born, things started to change.
1: What's wrong?
0: Why all the questions?
1: What do you mean?
0: Well, I get the third degree from your mother every day. Where will you live in the States? What will you do for a job?
1: But she's worried about us. She said a lot of Yanks leave their wives when they go back to the States.
0: Listen to me. I love you, and I love our daughter very much. There's no way I'm going to leave you and her. I'll always take care of you.
1: I believe you, Dennis.
0: And don't listen to your mother. I'm really angry at her for telling you all these things. We're going to move out and get our own place. I didn't think about her parents' feelings, their fear of losing their daughter and granddaughter. So there was a lot of angry shouting when we moved out. We patched things up later, but it was never the same. We settled in a cottage with a garden where life was simple, where milk came by horse and carriage every morning. One Sunday, Pearl's uncle took us to Loch Lomond, and we stopped for a picnic along the way.
1: Denise doesn't think much of pickles.
0: She'll learn. A little sour food makes you appreciate the sweet even more.
2: Oh, it's beautiful out here, isn't it?
0: Man, I love it. I love the quietness, the simple life. For a guy who was born and raised in New York City, this is heaven.
2: Yeah, I've been meaning to talk with you about that, Dennis. Do you know the Lord Jesus?
0: I was raised in the church, Hamilton.
2: No, there's no the same thing as knowing the Lord Jesus. You need him in your heart and life. You need to be born again to have the assurance of going to heaven. Pearl, you should be telling Dennis about Christ.
1: I didn't think it was my place, Uncle Hamilton.
2: Well, it's every believer's place to witness to the lost about the Savior. Let me tell you about him, Dennis.
0: I didn't really understand what he was talking about, and I didn't see any need for Jesus in my life, not even after the accident. I was driving my car along the coast road to catch a Liberty boat to my ship when a lumber truck forced me off the road right through the stone embankment. I was pinned in a car, and only the stones kept the car from falling off the cliff to the shore below.
3: Hey, in there. Get back before you make it fall off the cliff! The door is stuck! Get out of the way and I'll kick the glass out!
4: All right, move on. Dennis! Oh man, I thought that was your car hanging there. You could have dropped off any minute.
0: Oh man. Oh, I almost got killed.
4: Come on, sit in my car until the police come.
0: Oh, did you see that? He ran me off the road. I got over as far as I could. Scraped the whole side of my car on that stone wall.
4: Look at the skid marks. Obviously, that guy was in your lane.
1: Dennis? Oh, dear God, you're alive.
0: Pearl, what are you doing here?
1: I was on the bus going to town.

0: we stopped for the accident. Somebody said the Yank in the car was dead and I fainted.
1: Well, I would be dead if the car had fallen, but the stones held.
0: Thank God. Oh, thank God.
1: I wasn't used to thanking God for things, not even for our children. Our son Scott was born in 1970, 3 weeks before my tour in the Navy was up and we left for the States. We stayed with my parents while I worked and saved enough to get our own apartment in Queens. There, we made lots of friends and partied all the time, sometimes all night. In 1974, our third child, Heather, was born. Andrew came in 1976 and Sean in 1978. We were friendly with a Scottish couple who sang in bars, and one night Pearl went with them to the club without me. And when she returned home, I really lit into her.
0: How dare you throw all my clothes outside like that?
2: How dare you go to a party without me? You know I don't like that.
0: You go out with your friends without me.
2: That's different. We mostly go fishing.
0: And then you go drinking.
2: Aw, look, I need to have a little fun, Pearl. You know what I mean? I work two jobs to support this family.
0: I need to have some fun, too. You think I like staying home, taking care of babies all the time?
2: Pearl, please.
0: We don't have money to do anything.
2: Don't start with
0: me. We don't even have privacy, sleeping on the couch like this. I hate it.
2: Well, maybe you should go back to Scotland.
1: We remembered how good life was when we were first married in Scotland, and I applied for a visa to live and work there. Pearl went first, taking the children to see if there were any jobs for me, while I stayed with my brother, working to save all the money I could. There was no work for me in Scotland, so I bought a house way out in Long Island. And when Pearl came back, we rented a little cabin out on Long Island for 3 weeks until our house was ready. Life was good again.
0: It's fun living here, Dennis, but I'll be glad to get into our house. Just think, 4 bedrooms and 3 baths.
1: And our own swimming pool. Thank God for the GI Bill. We couldn't afford to buy a house like that.
0: Being here is almost like being back in Scotland, don't you think?
1: Yeah, the kids really love the water. Fishing, crabbing, scalloping.
0: They can't wait for summer so they can swim in the pool.
1: Look at Andrew helping Sean.
0: He's our sunshine boy.
1: Hey, did you hear him wake me up this morning? Daddy, it's morning time. Let's go play ball.
0: Hard to believe he's 3 years old.
1: I didn't like being separated from you, Pearl. I missed you and the kids so much. Let's never do that again.
0: You're right. This is the way life should be.
1: Not long after we moved into our home, Andrew missed a step going to the basement and fell down the stairs. He split his head and needed 27 stitches, so we knew he was clumsy like me. But we never expected him to fall into the pool the way he did that summer day. I could see he was blue and wasn't breathing when Scott brought him out of the pool.
3: In a moment, Dennis will tell us the rest of his story.
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1: I told my wife to call 911 while I started CPR, even though I'd never been trained. Neighbors heard the kids screaming and came to help. I was saying, please God, don't let this happen while I continued CPR. Paramedics were there in minutes and I got in the ambulance with them. All the way to the hospital I cried, please God, don't let my son die.
0: Dennis! Dennis, where is he?
1: In the emergency room. They told me to wait here.
0: He's going to be all right, isn't he? Oh, God, he has to be all right.
1: God can't let him die, Pearl. Not our golden boy.
0: I can't believe this happened. I should have watched him better.
1: Oh, come on, Hush. There's plenty of blame to go around. We mustn't do that to ourselves.
5: Excuse me. I'm the chaplain here at the hospital. I heard about your son. Is there anything I can do?
1: Pray for him, sir. He's only 3 and a half, and he's such a good boy. It's like a nightmare.
5: I'll pray for him. Sometimes doctors can do amazing things.
6: Mr. and Mrs. Kennedy, your son is off life support and breathing on his own.
0: Oh, thank God.
6: He's not out of the woods yet, but there is hope.
1: They worked on my son through the night, the longest night I ever had. The next day at noon, the doctor came and said Andrew was dying, and there wasn't much time. I held him in my arms as he died. We buried our beautiful fair-haired boy, and I felt as if my heart was ripped right out of me. I was raised to be a man, in control of my emotions and surroundings, but I was in control of nothing. I was totally broken. Oh, Pearl, it hurts so much.
0: I know, Dennis. I keep wondering, where is he?
1: It all happened so fast. One minute we had everything, and the next he's gone forever.
0: Will it ever stop hurting?
1: I'm supposed to be strong for the rest of you, but I miss him so much. I'd give anything to have him back again.
0: I turn around and expect to see him there laughing and playing.
1: Oh, why did this happen? That's what I keep wondering. Why? It makes no sense at all.
0: Someone somewhere must have the answer. I don't.
1: Somehow, I have to make myself go to work. People told me that time is a good healer, but don't you believe it. I went almost 2 years crying my way to work. I had 4 other children who needed me, but I knew life would never be the same. On weekends, I found some relief by fishing and drinking with my friends. If I drank enough, it deadened the pain. My wife took a different way.
0: Remember I told you about Denise's teacher, Sandra? How she helped Denise deal with the accident?
1: Yeah.
0: It turns out her husband is also born again. He's blind, Dennis, but they're musicians, and they've made several albums. The other day when I was at school, he was singing a hymn to Sean.
1: That's nice. Could I have some more coffee, please?
0: Sure. I really like them, Dennis. They invited us to come to church tomorrow. That's real close to us.
1: That's nice.
0: Would you like to go? I'm going to take the children.
1: Oh, no, honey. I'm going fishing. You go ahead without me. I had no problem with Pearl taking the kids to church because that left me free to go fishing. Then our daughter's teacher and her husband invited Pearl and me to the house one night. We listened to their music, and he explained how he came to know Jesus Christ through his illness, pain, and ultimate blindness.
7: It wasn't just physical blindness I was suffering, Dennis. It was spiritual blindness. I couldn't see what God had done for me, how he not only created me, but he also provided atonement for my sins through Christ's death on the cross. Do you remember the story of the blind man in the Gospel of John?
1: No, not really.
7: Jesus restored his sight, and the man told everyone, "Once I was blind, but now I can see." Well, that's me. He took away the bitterness I felt and gave me a love for him and for others. I am physically blind, but Jesus healed my spiritual blindness. That's why we give him the glory through our music.
1: Yeah, that's wonderful.
7: Dennis, if you would believe the gospel and open your heart to Jesus and let him come in and be Lord of your life, then you can make this tragedy you had into a great victory for Christ.
1: You don't know what you're talking about! How can I open my heart when it's broken in pieces? There's no victory in losing my son!
0: Dennis!
1: I don't want to listen to this, Pearl. I'm leaving. You can stay if you want. How can that man be serious?
0: He's just trying to help you, Dennis.
1: What victory is in drowning of a little boy?
0: I can't answer you with words, but something in my heart tells me God knows what we're going through, and he wants to help us.
1: Well, he shouldn't have taken our son.
0: We can't blame God for that, honey.
1: He's God, isn't he? He's all-powerful and all-knowing, isn't he? I wished he'd tell me why. Pearl was like a totally different person as she continued going to church every week. One by one, the children came home and told me they got saved. I didn't understand, but they were a powerful witness for Jesus. I asked Pearl, what is this saved? And she said, why don't you come to church and find out? So I went to an Easter morning breakfast at the church.
6: Today on Easter, we celebrate the resurrection of Christ, his victory over sin and death. And his victory can be your victory if he lives in you. The Bible says in Galatians chapter 2, verse 20, I am crucified with Christ. Nevertheless, I live, yet not I, but Christ liveth in me. And the life which I now live in the flesh, I live by the faith of the Son of God, who loved me and gave himself for me. It was love that sent Jesus to the cross. Love for you. According to John chapter 3, verse 17, Jesus assures us, for God sent not his Son into the world to condemn the world, but that the world through him might be saved. Let today be your resurrection from the dead past. Let Jesus come into your heart right now.
0: Well, what did you think of the service?
1: They sure are friendly.
0: It's different from my church back in Scotland.
1: That big guy that welcomed us, he made me feel right at home. The way he made room for us at his table.
0: The food was good, too.
1: Have you been talking to that preacher about me?
0: No, why?
1: Well, because it seemed like he was speaking directly to me.
0: I feel that way sometimes.
1: You know the part when he asked people to put up a hand if they wanted to let Jesus come into their hearts and get saved?
0: Yes.
1: Well, I felt myself wanting to, but I just couldn't raise my hand. The weeks after that were the worst we've ever gone through in our family. We had been married 15 years by then and had never had any arguments over religion.
0: Dennis!
1: I am not going to that church with you, and that's final.
0: Why are you being like this?
1: Because I'm not going to change my religion, that's why.
0: It's not about changing your religion. It's about changing your heart. It's about knowing Jesus Christ as your Lord and personal Savior.
1: I don't want to hear that!
0: Did that make you feel better, throwing the Bible?
1: No.
0: The only one who can heal your broken heart is Jesus. He will make a difference in your life.
1: I knew I needed someone or some way to ease the pain. A week passed and Pearl said the pastor of the church wanted to come and talk with me. I said okay.
6: We'll have to go fishing together sometime, Dennis. I like to fish.
1: Great.
6: I didn't come over to talk about fishing, though. I came to talk about losing a son. And I know it's been painful for you. I don't think anything in this world is harder than losing a child.
1: You got that right.
6: I guess you know God lost a son too. The Bible says in John chapter 3, verse 16, for God so loved the world that he gave his only begotten son, that whosoever believeth in him should not perish, but have everlasting life.
1: I can sure relate to God losing his son.
6: Dennis, by you getting saved, you can know exactly where your son is. And you can also know where you're going when you die. You'll be with your son and Jesus in heaven forever. All it takes is to accept the gospel, that God became a man, Jesus Christ. Jesus died for all the sins of the world. He was buried and rose again the third day, victorious over sin and death. Are you following me, Dennis?
1: Yes.
6: All you have to do is repent from your sins. Recognize that you're a sinner who cannot save yourself through works of your own. Jesus said in John chapter 11, verses 25 and 26, I am the resurrection and the life. He that believeth in me, though he were dead, yet shall he live. And whosoever liveth and believeth in me shall never die. Believest thou this? Dennis, open your heart and ask Jesus to save you. Won't you pray with me now?
1: I knew I either had to reject Jesus or accept him as my Lord and Savior. I started to cry like a baby. And with many tears, I prayed to receive him. I knew Christ had saved me for all eternity.
0: I am so happy, Dennis.
1: Me too, honey.
6: You've just made the most important decision of your life.
1: You know, I was pretty rebellious when I was a teenager. And one time I got in a fight with my mother and moved out of the house. This was just before I went into the Navy. I rented a room in a house owned by a little old lady who tried to tell me the gospel then, but I wouldn't listen. Man, I wished I had.
6: Well, your heart wasn't ready. But God planted the seed anyway.
1: Your uncle tried to tell me too, Pearl.
6: Your heart had to be broken before you would listen. Psalm 34, verse 18 says, "The Lord is nigh unto them that are of a broken heart, and saveth such as be of a contrite spirit."
1: You know, for the first time, I feel a peace about Andrew. I know he's safe with Jesus, and someday, I'll be with him again. Christ came into my life in April 1982. I still love and miss my son, but the love of Jesus surpasses all. Serving the Lord has been exciting, fulfilling, and healing. For 10 years, my wife and I have worked with a youth group, including Vacation Bible School. And our greatest joy is leading young people to Christ. My prayer is that this testimony will touch all who hear and point them to Jesus. He turns tragedies into victories if you open your heart to him. As Habakkuk says in verse 18 of chapter 3, "Yet I will rejoice in the Lord. I will be joyful in God my Savior."
3: Friend, whatever tragedy you are facing, like Dennis Kennedy, you can know the Savior whose love surpasses all. There's nothing you can do to earn this gift of forgiveness and eternal life in him. Romans chapter 10, verses 9 and 10 tell us plainly that if thou shalt confess with thy mouth the Lord Jesus, and shalt believe in thine heart that God hath raised him from the dead, thou shalt be saved. For with the heart man believeth unto righteousness, and with the mouth confession is made unto salvation.
4: 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So we're now producing an exciting new children's show called The Clue Crew. 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This program will feature the very words of Billy Sunday, Charles Spurgeon, Dwight L. Moody, and many more, all dramatized and delivered by our very own Unshackled actors. 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And our address? Pacific Garden Mission, 1458 South Canal Street, Chicago, Illinois, 60607. So until next time, unless our Lord returns before then, the doors to Pacific Garden Mission are open night and day. 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
9: With the Wall Street Business Report, I'm Rich Thomason. More volatility on Wall Street, and oil prices jumped on reports that Iran struck an American Navy vessel outside of the Strait of Hormuz, something the U.S. military has since denied. Shares of eBay soared 8% as Ryan Cohen's GameStop pursues an approximately $56 billion takeover of the online auction company. The national gaming retailer said that its approximately 1,600 U.S. stores could become drop-off and shipping locations. GameStop shares were down 2.6% pre-market. Offsetting some of the stalemate in Iran are strong corporate earnings reports. U.S. companies have exceeded expectations for the first 3 months of the year. Among those reporting earnings this week, the Walt Disney Company and DoorDash, Uber, and McDonald's. For the Wall Street Business Report, I'm Rich Thomason.

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1: With SRN News, I'm John Scott. Lots of activity in the Strait of Hormuz. Two American flag merchant ships have successfully transited the strait. That's after a U.S. military initiative to restore traffic was launched. The military says it battled Iranian forces and sank six small boats. In other activity, the United Arab Emirates issuing its first two missile alerts since a ceasefire reached in early April and accused Iran of targeting an oil tanker. And South Korea's government says an explosion and fire broke out on a South Korean-operated ship in the strait, though no casualties were reported. The latest polling shows American voters largely believe the U.S. has the upper hand in its standoff with Iran. Correspondent Ken Lorman.
2: A Harvard Caps Harris poll finds 74% of voters say the United States is winning its conflict with Iran. The survey shows majority support for U.S. airstrikes, with 52% backing the attacks and 54% calling them justified. 57% approve of the naval blockade on ships bound for Iran. Voters also want tough conditions for talks, including ending support for terror groups and halting executions of protesters. Ken Lorman reporting.
1: Former New York City Mayor Rudy Giuliani remains in critical but stable condition. Correspondent Haya Panjwani with the update.
3: That's according to spokesman Ted Goodman for the former Trump advisor. Goodman didn't say what sent the 81-year-old to the hospital or how long he's been there. Giuliani earned the nickname America's Mayor for helping unite the nation following the September 11th attacks. Giuliani was previously hospitalized last September after suffering a fractured vertebra and other injuries in a car crash in New Hampshire. I'm Haya Panjwani.
1: With SRN News, I'm John Scott. 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
4: The Pew Research Center has been asking, and it reports that contemporary Christian is the genre favored by the vast majority of America's religious broadcasters. Worship music and gospel tunes will also be heard. And like their secular counterparts, most Christian radio stations spend most of their airtime playing the most popular artists and songs. The Pew study indicates that 87% of the songs heard are by the top 10% of popular artists. Michael Harrington reporting.
1: Despite some of the worst persecution in the world, the underground church in Iran is growing by leaps and bounds. A new report from the International Christian Concern reveals that there are now more believers in Iran than there were before the 1979 Islamic Revolution, which brought it an unprecedented wave of persecution. ICC says some estimates point to 1 million or more Iranian converts to Christianity. This is SRN News. Two U.S. service members missing in Morocco.
5: The United States African Command says two U.S. service members who took part in annual multinational military exercises are missing in southwestern Morocco. The Moroccan military says they went missing around 9 p.m. Saturday, and the U.S., Morocco, and other countries have launched a search and rescue operation. AFRICOM says the war games exercises began in April in Tunisia and were also in Ghana and Senegal before Morocco, where they're scheduled to wrap up soon. AFRICOM says they've involved active duty members of different branches of the U.S. military and would not say what unit or branch the missing service members belong to. I'm Donna Water.
1: Authorities say a driver plowed into people in the center of the German city of Leipzig, leaving two people dead. There is no motive that has been released. More details at srnnews.com.
6: If God can be trusted, why do you have questions? If God is faithful, why do you wonder? If God can take care of everything, why are you afraid? If your heart can deceive you, why trust it? You have plenty of choices to make in life. Go to the one who has the answers. He's willing to make you wise. 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

0: Let's pause now for family prayer time, a moment of reflection on God's Word, and an opportunity to share your prayer requests and have them brought before the Lord with Dr. Dan Rushing, the Dean of Pensacola Theological Seminary.
1: Welcome to Family Prayer Time on this Monday. This is Dan Rushing, greeting you very warmly with the grace and peace that comes to us from God our Father and from Jesus Christ our Lord. It's such a great blessing to meet together with you for prayer here at the beginning of this week. The Lord taught us through His servant Paul that He wants us to be faithful Christian soldiers. And an important element of that is that we are praying always with all prayer and supplication in the Spirit. Let's encourage one another in doing that as we unite our hearts in prayer today. Well, there's also a lot that we need to guard today. You've probably already thought about this, or at least you've taken some actions consistent with that reality. After all, your local law enforcement personnel, they've probably told you to take the simple precaution of locking your car doors. And if you leave anything of value in them, leave it in the glove box or the trunk rather than displaying it to everybody who can look into your vehicle. And whether you've actually purchased it or not, you've most likely received multiple offers for home security systems. And along with that, we're observing, we're being told about various ways that these systems can integrate with our computers and with our smartphones. There's certainly a large market for items that are related to that right now. You probably already have some. Another large area that we hear a lot about is identity theft. There are different steps we're supposed to take to protect our personal private information. Many of us have paper shredders and we use them on a regular basis. And various services are offered by companies online that promise to keep an eye on this for us. Well, in Proverbs 21, God, through Solomon, identifies an area that all of us need to guard. And that is, he tells us we must watch our words. This is not an area that's optional, but this is something we all must give attention to. Listen with me to what the Lord says here. This is Proverbs 21, verse 23, and it states, "Whoso keepeth his mouth and his tongue, keepeth his soul from troubles." Now, notice a few considerations about this proverb with me. Would you notice first how universal this is? Notice how universal this is. It begins with the word whoso. Now, you may not have a car, or a home, or an online presence that needs guarded. But this proverb is for all of us. All of us have a mouth and a tongue. We all deal in words. Even those who have limited speech ability still communicate. So this word of wisdom found here in this 21st chapter of Proverbs is not just for people who are in a certain profession or professions. It's for every one of us. Yes, it's for the attorney and the teacher. It's also for the grandparent and the stay-at-home mom. And it's for the gardener and the machinist and the welder. It's for the preacher and the elder and the toddler and the college student. This is for all of us. So we notice, first of all, how universal this is. But notice also how vital this is. The first part of the proverb says, "Whoso keepeth his mouth and his tongue." Now, of course, mouth and tongue are figures of speech that stand for what comes out of our mouths and what comes from our tongues. But see here how he uses both of them in that single line. He could have used just one or the other to get his point across, and that takes place other places in Proverbs. But here he uses both, and he does this to emphasize the importance of this. He does it to underscore how critical this is. You probably remember in the New Testament that James is one known for having a lot to say about this in his letter. And this is one of the important points that he makes in James chapter 3, when he wrote, "For in many things we offend all. If any man offend not in word, the same is a perfect man, and able also to bridle the whole body." He says, though we all sin in a variety of ways, sins with our words are some of the most difficult for us to overcome. Our words are such an important part of who we are. They're such an important part of how we relate to others, how we interact with others, and even how we serve others. We all know this. Think about how words have helped you and hurt you over your life. Some words still sting even years after they were spoken. And other words still encourage your spirit even decades after first hearing them. Our words are so important that none of us cannot pay attention to them. It's a subject and topic that none of us can afford to ignore. So we see how universal this is. We notice also how vital it is. But then a third consideration is notice how beneficial this is. The proverb says, again, that whoso keepeth his mouth and his tongue, and then listen to the second part, keepeth his soul from troubles. So the person who does this, the one who watches his words and guards his speech, will also protect himself from trouble. When you and I guard our words, we are guarding ourselves from difficulties. The word used here is plural. It's troubles. And it's a strong word that refers to intense anguish. Think further about what it's saying. We avoid many troubles, even intense troubles, through controlling our words. To do this is rewarding. Doing this pays off. So considerations from this proverb, we notice how universal it is, how vital this is, how beneficial this is, but notice how possible this is. Now maybe we should first remember how impossible it is. In that same chapter, in James chapter 3, we read that the tongue can no man tame. He's right. In our own ability and strength, it is mission impossible. But this book of Proverbs shows us the way of wisdom. It shows us the path of fearing God. While in our own strength, we can't walk this path, through Christ, and through Christ, our wisdom, we find enabling to guard our words. We find divine help through His Spirit, and He helps us to speak what is true and helpful and pleasant and kind. Yes, whoso keepeth his mouth and his tongue keepeth his soul from troubles. Oh, this should be a matter of prayer for each one of us. As we do that, we want to remember one of our listeners who's invited us to join with her in praying for her granddaughter. Her granddaughter, she shared, suffers from anxiety and mental illness. Let's pray that she would find the help she needs with these challenges and find the Lord's peace. Father, thank you for your precious Spirit that you've given to us. Thank you for His work and His enabling to live in a way that pleases you. So sanctify our speech. May our words edify others and exalt you. We do join in seeking your help for this listener's granddaughter. But if there are some physical causes here, may the doctors find that and provide help. May she also look to you for the help only you can give. Let her find stability in Christ, enabling by your Spirit, and comfort in your word, as we pray this in Jesus' name. Amen. Until next time, may our Lord bless you and keep you as you walk with Him.

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And finally, there is the undeniable hope of new beginnings. This is the time. This is the season. This is all because of Jesus. 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
1: With SRN News, I'm John Scott. Norway's Prime Minister Jonas Gahr Støre says President Trump's decision to pull thousands of U.S. troops from Germany is even more of a reason for Europe to fend for itself when it comes to defense.
2: Great that, because I think we are expecting that Europe is taking more charge of its own security. I don't see those figures as dramatic, but I think they should be handled in a, you know, a harmonious way inside the framework of NATO. And if we do it that way, I think, you know, it will highlight that Europe is taking more charge of the security, still working closely with the U.S.
1: The Pentagon announcing last week it would pull some 5,000 troops out of Germany, but President Trump told reporters that number would grow. Authorities reaching a conclusion about last weekend's White House Correspondents' Dinner attack. Julie Walker has more.
3: Authorities have determined that buckshot from the gun of the man charged with trying to storm the White House Correspondents Association dinner in an attempt to kill President Trump struck a Secret Service agent. That word comes from the federal prosecutor overseeing the investigation. Last week, Jeanine Pirro said there was no evidence the agent was hit by friendly fire during the incident at the Washington Hotel on April 25th. But the U.S. attorney for the District of Columbia went beyond that, saying a shot from Cole Allen's weapons hit the officer's bullet-resistant vest. That officer survived. Allen was injured during the attack, but was not shot. I'm Julie Walker.
1: Authorities in Oklahoma looking for suspects in a mass shooting at a weekend party. Police say at least 23 people suffered injuries. That's an updated number, although it's not clear how many were shot. Hospitals in Oklahoma City say they treated at least 18 after the shooting. No arrests have been made. This is SRN News. The world is divided between Catholics and Protestants. Correspondent Michael Harrington reports.
4: The Pew Research Center has been mapping the two belief systems, and it concludes that Catholicism is strongest in Latin America, while Africa is largely Protestant. Europe is divided about evenly, with more Catholics in the East and more Protestants in the West. Asian nations tend to skew more Catholic, while the Protestants are the majority in the U.S. and in Canada. Overall, more people are quitting the Catholic Church and joining Protestant ones. Michael Harrington reporting.
1: The National Day of Prayer takes place this Thursday, May 7th. This year's theme is one of evangelism, and the selected verse is 1 Chronicles 16:24. Tell of his glory among the nations, his wonderful deeds among all the peoples. Day of Prayer events will be held all across the country, and a national observance will be taking place in Washington, D.C. This is SRN News. Other states may follow Louisiana, which is now delaying House primaries after the Supreme Court's 6-3 redistricting ruling. SCOTUS finding the state unlawfully used race when it created a second majority black congressional district, limiting a key element of the Voting Rights Act. Correspondent Laura Winters with reaction from House Speaker Mike Johnson, who is from Louisiana.
5: Look, the Supreme Court said that in Louisiana's case, it was blatantly unconstitutional. And I think that principle applies probably in other states as well.
6: House Speaker Mike Johnson encouraging other Republican governors to look into canceling congressional primaries in light of the Supreme Court ruling involving Louisiana. He tells reporters on Capitol Hill.
5: And I assume that those governors and legislatures are looking at that closely. We want constitutional maps. And I think all states who have unconstitutional maps should look at that very carefully. And I think they should do it before the midterm.
6: Laura Winters reporting.
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2: 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That word seek implies intention, direction, focus. As we've been studying heaven, this is where it meets everyday life. Heaven is not just where we're going, it shapes how we live now. To seek things above is not to ignore earth, it's to prioritize eternity. What captures your attention today will shape your direction tomorrow. So lift your eyes, let your heart move toward what lasts, because where you look is where you will go.
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1: Attacks from the World. This is Ken Ham, author of the eye-opening book, Divided Nation, Cultures in Chaos and a Conflicted Church. The secular world opposes Bible-believing Christians with false information, blasphemy, swearing, threats, and ad hominem attacks. How should Christians deal with these attacks, especially if they're personal? We'll understand that we shouldn't be surprised by this opposition. We should expect it from a world that loves darkness rather than the light of Christ and His Word. And secondly, don't take the attacks personally. It might seem like people hate us, but ultimately, they hate God. They're lost, dead in their sins, and headed for a Christless eternity. We should be moved with compassion for these lost souls.
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1: With SRN News, I'm John Scott. The U.S. military is now reporting two American flag merchant ships have successfully transited the Strait of Hormuz. This comes after President Trump announced a new initiative called Project Freedom, aimed at helping ships safely transit the strait. Correspondent Ken Lorman.
2: President Trump said in a social media post on Sunday that, quote, neutral and innocent countries have been affected by the Iran war, and, quote, we have told those countries that we will guide their ships safely out of those restricted waterways so they can freely and ably get on with their business, end quote.
1: Iran had effectively closed the critical waterway. In other developments, the U.S. military says it battled Iranian forces and sank six small boats as it moved to reopen the Strait of Hormuz. California's top insurance regulator says the state is seeking millions of dollars in penalties from State Farm after an investigation found the insurance company violated state law while handling claims from the 2025 Los Angeles area wildfires. The state's insurance commission says State Farm violated the law hundreds of times. Three people have died, at least three more fallen ill from a suspected outbreak of hantavirus.
3: A Dutch cruise ship with about 150 passengers is waiting for help off Cape Verde after a suspected hantavirus outbreak killed three people and left at least three others seriously ill. The World Health Organization and the ship's operator reported the deaths and illnesses on Monday. The MV Hondius was on a polar cruise from Argentina to Antarctica and several South Atlantic islands. A 70-year-old Dutchman who presented with fever, headache, abdominal pain and diarrhea was the first victim. His wife also died after being transferred to South Africa. I'm Karen Shamas.
1: This is SRN News. 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
4: According to a new study by the Pew Research Center, Christian stations are most common in the Southeast. 87% of the geographic area of that region is served by at least one local religious broadcaster. 76% of the Midwest is in the same situation, as is 78% of the Northeast, a region where faith is more obviously on the wane. However, only 38% of the West is served by at least one Christian radio station. Michael Harrington reporting.
1: Latin American voters see a role for religion in government. There are several presidential elections taking place in Central and South America this year, and a new poll from the Pew Research Center indicates that in each of those nations, about two-thirds of voters say they want a president who will defend their religious beliefs. A similar percentage in each country also say they believe the Bible should be the basis for their laws. This is SRN News. A mass shooting in Oklahoma Sunday night.
5: There was a party at Lake Arcadia. Edmond Police, along with Oklahoma Highway Patrol and Oklahoma City Police, responded to find multiple victims. I can confirm that we have transported 10 to area metro hospitals in various conditions.
1: Emily Ward, Edmond Police Department Public Information Officer. The updated total, 23 people now injured. There have been no arrests. Police asking for the public's help in identifying suspects in a shooting at a party in Amarillo, Texas, that killed two teenagers and wounded 10 others. City authorities say they are looking for two people who opened fire at an apartment complex at about 2 a.m. Saturday and are asking local residents to check their doorbell and surveillance cameras for any unusual activity around that time. More details at srnnews.com.
6: So great a God as our God. Thou art the God that dost wonders. Thou hast declared thy strength among the people.

Why is it when someone's sad, it's called blue? Or when things are good, they're golden? Or if you're envious, you're green? Do you ever feel orange? What would that even look like? Our true colors eventually shine through. So what's on your palette? God can paint a masterpiece with any color if we just let Him. Even the colors we don't like. You just need to give Him the brush and let Him work. 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
2: America will be rededicated back to God. This is Matt Staver with Freedom's Call. President Donald Trump recently announced at the annual National Prayer Breakfast that there will be a major prayer event held on the National Mall to rededicate America as one nation under God. As part of America's 250th birthday celebration, President Trump said, quote, "In speech, song, and storytelling, we will bear witness to the extraordinary story of how God has powerfully and wonderfully shaped the United States of America, remembering the people, sacrifices, and defining moments in which God has powerfully manifested himself in our history," close quote. President Trump also revealed the Education Department will be taking steps to protect prayer in public schools. "We must return to common sense." The president declared that to be a great nation, you have to have faith and you have to have God. Stay informed at Liberty Counsel's website, lc.org.

0: You can learn a lot from the way a mom says your name. There's comfort in it, warning in it, love in it. Sometimes all at once. Moms have a language all their own. They can say, text me when you get there, and mean, I love you. Be careful, and I won't sleep until I hear from you. They know when something's wrong. They know how to carry a family in prayer, hold things together when life gets messy, and keep loving through seasons that are beautiful, complicated, or just plain hard. It shows up in a phone call, a meal, a well-timed question, or just the steady way a mom keeps showing up. That kind of love is strong, and in so many ways, it reflects the heart of God, patient, faithful, and near. So to every mom listening today, thank you for the love, the prayers, the strength, and the ways you keep showing up. A little encouragement for moms from Rejoice Radio.
1: With the Wall Street Business Report, I'm John Scott. Stocks fell from their record heights while oil prices jumped following escalations in the Middle East that may be undermining the ceasefire in the war with Iran. The S&P 500 fell 0.4%, coming off its latest all-time high. The Dow dropped 1.1%, while the NASDAQ composite slipped 0.2%. Stocks turned lower after the United Arab Emirates, a U.S. ally, said it came under attack by Iran for the first time since the ceasefire took hold in early April. The attacks appeared to be in response to President Trump's latest efforts to reopen the Strait of Hormuz. The Dow dropped 557 points to finish at 48,941. The NASDAQ lost 46 to 25,067. The S&P fell 29 to 7,200. This is the Wall Street Business Report.
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1: With SRN News, I'm Keith Peters in Washington. Two Republican-led states are pushing for new congressional districts.
2: Republican governors in Alabama and Tennessee have called lawmakers into special sessions this week to draw new congressional districts. The move follows a Supreme Court decision that weakened a key provision of the Voting Rights Act. The high court struck down a majority black congressional district in Louisiana, saying the map relied too much on race. Alabama's Governor Kay Ivey has called legislators back to Montgomery starting today. In Tennessee, Governor Bill Lee has also announced a special session beginning tomorrow. Republicans are eyeing the possibility of getting new lines in place ahead of the 2026 midterms, or at least 2028. I'm Marcela Sanchez.
1: The U.S. military sunk six Iranian boats on Monday, a military official said, as the United Arab Emirates reported missile fire and drone attacks from Iran. Admiral Brad Cooper, who heads U.S. Central Command, was asked if today's hostilities mean the ceasefire with Iran is over.
3: I wouldn't go into detail of whether the ceasefire is over or not. I think the key thing is, you know, for us is we're merely there as a defensive force and in force to give a very thick layer of defense to commercial shipping to allow them to proceed out of the Arabian Gulf. That's what we're focused on. What we saw this morning was Iran initiating aggressive behavior. We are simply going to respond to that.
1: The Supreme Court has restored broad access to the abortion pill mifepristone, blocking a ruling that had threatened to upend one of the main ways abortion is provided across the nation. Worries about oil sent stocks lower. The Dow was down by 557 points. The Nasdaq dropped 46. The S&P advanced 45. This is SRN News. Some countries are conducting a war on churches.
4: According to a new report from Global Christian Relief, the government of Rwanda is shutting down churches at a greater rate than any other nation on earth. About 7,700 of them have been closed over the past 2 years as the Rwandan government seeks greater restrictions on freedom of religion. Number two on the GCR list is Mozambique, where Muslim radicals are launching hundreds of attacks on churches each year. Michael Harrington reporting.
1: The Public Religion Research Institute has released a new snapshot of America's LGBT population. It finds that people who identify as lesbian, gay, bisexual, or transgender make up about 10% of the U.S. population. That's the highest percentage ever recorded in this country since the question first started being asked. Of that group, young adults 18 to 29 are most likely to identify. This is SRN News. Recent data shows a sizable income gap between Americans and their British counterparts.
5: Per capita income in the United States is $90,000, about 60% higher than in the United Kingdom, where it stands at roughly $57,600. Economists say higher income can point to a stronger economy and higher living standards, though it doesn't factor in costs like housing or health care. The gap highlights America's stronger overall economic output and productivity compared to Britain.
1: Correspondent Bernie Bennett reporting. John Sterling, the longtime radio broadcaster known for extravagant individualized home run calls and declaring "the Yankees win" after each of New York's victories, died Monday. He was 87 years of age. Sterling had undergone heart bypass surgery this winter. More details available at srnnews.com. From Washington, I'm Keith Peters reporting.

It's time for Drive Time. Good afternoon, John Collier in the studios of Rejoice Radio. Glad to have you listening on this Monday, May 4th. As we head out on today's edition of Drive Time, we'll enjoy a family health checkup in just a few minutes. We'll spend a minute talking about the family at the bottom of the hour. We'll hear from J. Vernon McGee later in the hour. And then in the second hour of Drive Time, we're going to go back to Genesis. We'll hear a profound truth with Adrian Rogers. And we'll spend a minute learning from James Dobson. In and around all of that, we'll do what we do best on Rejoice Radio. We'll immerse ourselves in Bible-based, heart-stirring, smile-inducing, just plain enjoyable Christian music. 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

We often think of migraines as a grown-up problem, but children get them too, and it might be difficult to discern if it's a headache or a migraine because they don't know the difference. A pediatric migraine might be accompanied by lightheadedness, dizziness, difficulty focusing, sensitive to light or sound, loss of appetite, or nausea. 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

0: I've said it provocatively this way before. It's as though we're trying to raise Pharisees.
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0: And we think that the best child that we could possibly have would be one that just looks perfect on the outside, and we really don't care what's going on the inside.
2: Wow, that is good.
0: And as you go through the Gospels, you realize that the Pharisees were the epitome of good kids. People who had everything down the right way. You wanted your kids to marry them. They were the future leaders of the community. And they stood in front of Jesus and did not recognize the one who created them.
2: Yeah.
0: And they accused him of being a tool for Satan. And you think, wow, okay, that's not what I want when I'm helping my kids grow into moral human beings.
1: Training your children to love God is more important than teaching them good behavioral skills. 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

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things, and found himself wallowing in pig filth, we might think that this song is for people who have gone far from God, who need to repent of all their exceedingly sinful ways, and then make that long journey back home. But although that might definitely be true, this song is also for you and me, because every single one of us is prone to wander from our God to varying degrees every single day. So as we continue on our Monday edition of Drive Time, let's work to turn our hearts towards home.

0: Got a minute for a good word? 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
1: Now the children of Israel, just as they are on the wilderness march, they've just come out of Egypt, and God says to them, the firstborn belongs to me. And immediately many of them could say, well, look, Lord, you've just delivered us out of slavery, and now you're already claiming one of ours. Well, the Lord Jesus does the same thing for you and me today. He saves us out of the bondage of sin and delivers us and sets us free. He also is saying that I want you to give yourself to me. You say, I'm free. You are. You don't have to. But the important thing is the blessing comes when we voluntarily come and put Him first.
0: We welcome your company on the Bible bus as we go through the Bible on this station and at ttb.org.

Wrapping up an hour of encouragement through Christian music on our Monday edition of Drive Time on Rejoice Radio. All this week is Teacher Appreciation Week, and tomorrow is National Teacher Appreciation Day, dedicated to honoring classroom teachers. And so we pause on this 4th of May to give a shout out to all the teachers listening this afternoon and to say thank you for all that you do. When we think of teaching and passing along wisdom, we are reminded of the words of King Solomon to his son. So let's head into the top of the hour and SRN News with this nugget of truth and wisdom from the book of Proverbs, chapter 1, verses 27 through 33. When your fear cometh as desolation, and your destruction cometh as a whirlwind, when distress and anguish cometh upon you, then shall they call upon me, but I will not answer. They shall seek me early, but they shall not find me. For they that hated knowledge, and did not choose the fear of the Lord, they would none of my counsel. They despised all my reproof. Therefore shall they eat of the fruit of their own way, and be filled with their own devices. For the turning away of the simple shall slay them, and the prosperity of fools shall destroy them. But whoso hearkeneth unto me shall dwell safely, and shall be quiet from fear of evil.

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1: With SRN News, I'm Keith Peters in Washington. Two Republican-led states are pushing for new congressional districts.
2: Republican governors in Alabama and Tennessee have called lawmakers into special sessions this week to draw new congressional districts. The move follows a Supreme Court decision that weakened a key provision of the Voting Rights Act. The high court struck down a majority black congressional district in Louisiana, saying the map relied too much on race. Alabama's Governor Kay Ivey has called legislators back to Montgomery starting today. In Tennessee, Governor Bill Lee has also announced a special session beginning tomorrow. Republicans are eyeing the possibility of getting new lines in place ahead of the 2026 midterms, or at least 2028. I'm Marcela Sanchez.
1: The U.S. military sunk six Iranian boats on Monday, a military official said, as the United Arab Emirates reported missile fire and drone attacks from Iran. Admiral Brad Cooper, who heads U.S. Central Command, was asked if today's hostilities mean the ceasefire with Iran is over.
3: I wouldn't go into details of whether the ceasefire is over or not. I think the key thing is, you know, for us is we're merely there as a defensive force and in force to give a very thick layer of defense to commercial shipping to allow them to proceed out of the Arabian Gulf. That's what we're focused on, what we saw this morning. Iran initiating aggressive behavior. We are simply going to respond to that.
1: The Supreme Court has restored broad access to the abortion pill mifepristone, blocking a ruling that had threatened to upend one of the main ways abortion is provided across the nation. Worries about oil sent stocks lower. The Dow was down by 557 points. The Nasdaq dropped 46. The S&P advanced 45. This is SRN News. Some countries are conducting a war on churches.
4: According to a new report from Global Christian Relief, the government of Rwanda is shutting down churches at a greater rate than any other nation on earth. About 7,700 of them have been closed over the past 2 years as the Rwandan government seeks greater restrictions on freedom of religion. Number two on the GCR list is Mozambique, where Muslim radicals are launching hundreds of attacks on churches each year. Michael Harrington reporting.
1: The Public Religion Research Institute has released a new snapshot of America's LGBT population. It finds that people who identify as lesbian, gay, bisexual, or transgender make up about 10% of the U.S. population. That's the highest percentage ever recorded in this country since the question first started being asked. Of that group, young adults 18 to 29 are most likely to identify. This is SRN News. Recent data shows a sizable income gap between Americans and their British counterparts.
5: Per capita income in the United States is $90,000, about 60% higher than in the United Kingdom, where it stands at roughly $57,600. Economists say higher income can point to a stronger economy and higher living standards, though it doesn't factor in costs like housing or health care. The gap highlights America's stronger overall economic output and productivity compared to Britain.
1: Correspondent Bernie Bennett reporting. John Sterling, the longtime radio broadcaster known for extravagant individualized home run calls and declaring the Yankees win after each of New York's victories, died Monday. He was 87 years of age. Sterling had undergone heart bypass surgery this winter. More details available at srnnews.com. From Washington, I'm Keith Peters reporting.

From the Old Testament to the New, from Isaiah to Revelation, God declares, I am the Alpha and Omega, the first and the last, the beginning and the end. The music for your Monday continues. It's music that is here for your enjoyment, for your encouragement, but it's music that sings praise to the only one who is truly worthy. It's the music of Drive Time on Rejoice Radio. He's worthy.

0: Back to Genesis with Dr. John Morris, popular creation speaker with the Institute for Creation Research. Dr. Morris, I've heard that men have one less rib than women due to the creation of Eve from Adam's rib. Is this correct?
1: No, it's not, Chris. This is an urban legend that's patently untrue. Men and women have the same number of ribs. The number of ribs is controlled by genetics, and this supplies the same number of ribs, even if one is taken out. The same sort of thing happens if one loses a hand in an accident. If he later has children, that child will have hands. Even though this legend has grown up in some circles, the Bible never even gives a hint that this might be true. The Bible is not a legend. It's an accurate record. We best not impose our own legendary biases on the Back to Genesis truth.
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following God is not always easy. It definitely means going against the flow, against the crowd, against the prevailing wisdom of the world. And that can be difficult, uneasy, uncomfortable, even dangerous. Even in the New Testament, we see many who were following Jesus, but then they turned back when what he taught became hard for them. Then he asked his 12 disciples if they would also turn away. It was then that Peter answered, "Lord, to whom shall we go? Thou hast the words of eternal life." We continue Drive Time, focusing in on the words of life that Jesus taught, and we ask ourselves, what will we do when following Jesus gets hard?

0: What put in the hearts of these men to seek the Lord Jesus? The Holy Spirit. The Bible says of our human flesh, there's none that seeketh after God, no, not one. Now, there are a lot of people in the realm of church growth today who say, well, we need to have seeker-sensitive services. That is, the people are coming seeking God. Friend, the Bible says no man seeks God. None, not one. You say, well, I sought Him. The only reason you sought Him is because He first sought you. When God got you, you were running from God. The only reason God got you is He can run faster than you can. I mean, there's none that seeketh after God. No, not one. We love Him because He first loved us. It is God who put the desire in our heart to seek Him. Worship is a desire planted in the hearts of men by the Holy Spirit. And I will tell you, today God is seeking you.
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1: Jaime Escalante, the Garfield High School teacher on whom the movie Stand and Deliver was based, once told me this story about a fellow teacher. During his first year of teaching, two boys, both named Johnny, were in his class. One was a happy child, an excellent student. The other Johnny spent much of his time goofing off and making a nuisance of himself. The mother came up to the teacher and asked, "How's my son Johnny getting along?" For some reason, the teacher assumed this was the good Johnny's mom, and he told her, "I can't tell you how much I enjoy him." The next day, the problem child came to the teacher and said, "My mom told me what you said about me last night. I haven't ever had a teacher who wanted me in his class." A few weeks later, the problem Johnny had become one of this teacher's hardest working students. The misbehaving child's life was turned around, all because he was mistakenly identified as a good student.
0: For more information, visit drdobsonminute.org.

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Then later this evening on Rejoice Radio, we'll hear Adventures in Odyssey, The Word for Life, Family Prayer Time, and more. 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
1: With SRN News, I'm Keith Peters in Washington. Two Republican-led states are pushing for new congressional districts.
2: Republican governors in Alabama and Tennessee have called lawmakers into special sessions this week to draw new congressional districts. The move follows a Supreme Court decision that weakened a key provision of the Voting Rights Act. The high court struck down a majority black congressional district in Louisiana, saying the map relied too much on race. Alabama's Governor Kay Ivey has called legislators back to Montgomery starting today. In Tennessee, Governor Bill Lee has also announced a special session beginning tomorrow. Republicans are eyeing the possibility of getting new lines in place ahead of the 2026 midterms, or at least 2028. I'm Marcela Sanchez.
1: The U.S. military sunk six Iranian boats on Monday, a military official said, as the United Arab Emirates reported missile fire and drone attacks from Iran. Admiral Brad Cooper, who heads U.S. Central Command, was asked if today's hostilities mean the ceasefire with Iran is over.
3: I wouldn't go into detail of whether the ceasefire is over or not. I think the key thing is, you know, for us is we're merely there as a defensive force and in force to give a very thick layer of defense to commercial shipping to allow them to proceed out of the Arabian Gulf. That's what we're focused on, what we saw this morning. Iran initiating aggressive behavior. We are simply going to respond to that.
1: The Supreme Court has restored broad access to the abortion pill mifepristone, blocking a ruling that had threatened to upend one of the main ways abortion is provided across the nation. Worries about oil sent stocks lower. The Dow was down by 557 points. The Nasdaq dropped 46. The S&P advanced 45. This is SRN News. Some countries are conducting a war on churches.
4: According to a new report from Global Christian Relief, the government of Rwanda is shutting down churches at a greater rate than any other nation on earth. About 7,700 of them have been closed over the past 2 years as the Rwandan government seeks greater restrictions on freedom of religion. Number two on the GCR list is Mozambique, where Muslim radicals are launching hundreds of attacks on churches each year. Michael Harrington reporting.
1: The Public Religion Research Institute has released a new snapshot of America's LGBT population. It finds that people who identify as lesbian, gay, bisexual, or transgender make up about 10% of the U.S. population. That's the highest percentage ever recorded in this country since the question first started being asked. Of that group, young adults 18 to 29 are most likely to identify. This is SRN News. Recent data shows a sizable income gap between Americans and their British counterparts.
5: Per capita income in the United States is $90,000, about 60% higher than in the United Kingdom, where it stands at roughly $57,600. Economists say higher income can point to a stronger economy and higher living standards, though it doesn't factor in costs like housing or health care. The gap highlights America's stronger overall economic output and productivity compared to Britain.
1: Correspondent Bernie Bennett reporting. John Sterling, the longtime radio broadcaster known for extravagant individualized home run calls and declaring the Yankees win after each of New York's victories, died Monday. He was 87 years of age. Sterling had undergone heart bypass surgery this winter. More details available at srnnews.com. From Washington, I'm Keith Peters reporting.
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8: 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Today, Pastor Redland turns to 1 Samuel chapter 1, verses 1 through 6, as he begins a message entitled, The Barren Road.
9: First 1 Samuel chapter 1 today. 1 Samuel chapter number 1. The place that I'm referencing is the nation's largest national park. It covers some 3.4 million acres, and it is a place that is not the most visited of our nation's parks. When you think about places where people want to go, this is a place that maybe people want to drive through or say they've been there, but certainly you don't go there to vacation. It's called Death Valley. It has the world's highest recorded temperature of 134 degrees. It is a place that is marked by a word that comes to my mind, and that word is barren. Julie and I drove through Death Valley some years ago, and we actually rode through Death Valley on a motorcycle, and it was the kind of place that it's nice to say you have been there, but certainly are not there. And it is marked by barrenness. You drive through Death Valley, and you drive through it, quite frankly, to get to the other side. You're not there. I suppose there are some sights to see, and there may be some things that would be of interest, but you don't go there to stay. You go there to get through. We have been in a series titled, Where Are You Headed? We began with the dead end, a place that we felt like, I can't go any further. Lord, why have you brought me here? And then the Lord seems to open a way that is a way of his choosing, a way of his making. And then we spent some time in our last message in this series that when we asked the question, where are you headed? We had a one-word answer that was backward. Not necessarily a great direction for us to be headed, but the psalmist simply said, Lord, I've gone astray like a lost sheep. Seek after me, seek your servant. I don't forget your commandments. Where are you headed? Times in our life backward. Today, when we answer that question, where are you headed? We find that at times, at different seasons in our lives, we are on what we will refer to today as the barren road. Your Bibles are open right now to 1 Samuel chapter 1. The barren road. Let's begin reading in verse 1, 1 Samuel chapter 1. Now there was a certain man in Ramathaim Zophim of Mount Ephraim, and his name was Elkanah, the son of Jeroham, the son of Elihu, the son of Tohu, the son of Zoph, an Ephrathite. And he had two wives. The name of the one was Hannah, and the name of the other, Peninnah. And Peninnah had children, but Hannah had no children. And this man went up out of his city yearly to worship and to sacrifice unto the Lord of hosts in Shiloh. And the two sons of Eli, Hophni and Phinehas, the priests of the Lord, were there. And when the time was that Elkanah offered, he gave to Peninnah his wife and to all her sons and her daughters portions. But unto Hannah he gave a worthy portion, for he loved Hannah. But the Lord had shut up her womb, and her adversary also provoked her sore, for to make her fret, because the Lord had shut up her womb. I would assume that Hannah grew up just like any Jewish girl. In fact, if we even broaden that description out, maybe just like so many girls of days gone by and of days today. She dreamed of having a family. In her childhood home, it would not have been uncommon for her if she had younger siblings. It would have been very natural, very normal, very customary for Hannah to take on some of the child care duties. And like a little girl, she may well have thought, what will it be like to hold my own in my arms someday? Someday. When she and Elkanah married, they did naturally assume that soon their house would be filled with children that were from the fruit of her womb. A large family, maybe they spoke about this. Would their first child be a little boy? Or would it be a little girl? What would they name the child? And so on. All of this was a natural expectation. And then they waited, and no children came. Time went on, but the children did not come. Hannah would receive word, as people certainly do, of friends, of other family members that had conceived. They are with child. And the natural excitement over another having a child was hers. And she looked forward to the day when that news would come from her mouth. I'm with child. And that word never came. And so as time continues to go on, those celebratory announcements were not such a celebration for her. And maybe she would feign a smile outwardly, but inside her heart was breaking because she knew her womb was barren. The barren road. When we start to consider this first this morning, let's begin with the barren road can be a lonely and hurtful road. The barren road can be, just to acknowledge, to say the obvious, it can be a lonely and a hurtful road. For a woman in Hannah's day, and I don't know that it's isolated to her day, but certainly accentuated. For a woman in Hannah's day to not be able to conceive was, culturally speaking, devastating, because it appears that you must have done something to anger the righteous indignation of God, because he has, in response to certainly something you must have done, sealed your womb. Elkanah's name, his very name means God created. And what a reproach upon him. His wife is barren. He cannot recreate in some fashion that God had actually created him to do. Do you know anything of barrenness today? It may be a womb. It may be some other physical barrenness, maybe some medical challenge in your life, an illness, a disease. It seems to be draining the very life out of you. Maybe it's an unfulfilled job, a broken marriage, some other journey that makes you feel unfruitful, dissatisfied. Sometimes we use the word stagnant in our lives. Perhaps it is some mental barrenness. Depression, anxiety, a feeling of inadequacy, some spiritual barrenness where it's like, Lord, it is as if you have sealed the heavens to my prayer. You sense a barrenness stemming from the lack of the fruit of the Spirit that's demonstrated in your life. This barrenness so consumed Hannah that no words of comfort could offer any solace to her hurting, barren soul. In Hannah's day, women with a lot of children were more highly esteemed. The more children, the more status. And the opposite then was also true. The fewer children, the lesser status. No children, no status. One commentary said it this way: barrenness in any ancient text or narrative is the effective metaphor of, here's the word, hopelessness. Hopelessness. For without children, there was no foreseeable future for yourself, for your family, or for your people. Notice both the loneliness and the hurtfulness that's found in our passage. Look again, beginning in verse number 4. Loneliness and hurtfulness seem to stand out and join along with this barrenness. Verse number 4. And when the time was that Elkanah offered, and he gave to Peninnah his wife and to all her sons and her daughters portions, but unto Hannah he gave a worthy portion. For he loved Hannah, but the Lord had shut up her womb. And her adversary also provoked her sore for to make her fret, because the Lord had shut up her womb. Think about the loneliness of this barren road. I mean, it is a lonely, hurtful road. And we understand loneliness. Look down at verse number 6 again. Her adversary also provoked her sore for to make her fret because the Lord had shut up her womb. While we don't know this, it's quite possible that Elkanah took Peninnah after Hannah's womb demonstrated that it was closed. So he loved Hannah. We know that. We anticipate, and I don't think it's an outlandish assumption, that he married Hannah with the anticipation, we're going to have children. And those children did not come. And it was vitally important that they bear children. That this is for the livelihood of the family farm. This is for their own care and protection. This is for the future of Elkanah and his own health care, his own well-being, his own, who's going to care for us when we're old? So, can you imagine how lonely now the addition of a person to the home? I mean, he goes and now he takes another wife. He loved Hannah, but I have to have children. And then she begins to conceive. We know the problem is not now with Elkanah. This is a problem that is Hannah's problem, and she is all alone. And now, to add insult to injury, there's an adversary in the home. Now, there is one who sees Hannah as her chief competition, and I'm going to do everything in my power to actually distinguish, just annihilate my competition. Elkanah was well-intentioned. He simply couldn't understand the depth of loneliness and the intensity of hurt that Hannah is experiencing. It's interesting that Elkanah was attempting to say, Hannah, I should be enough for you. Verse number 8, then Elkanah, her husband, said to her, Hannah, why weepest thou? Why eatest thou not? Why is thy heart grieved? Am not I better to thee than 10 sons? Clearly, he loves her in a way that he did not love Peninnah, but it was not enough. The picture and the pattern that we see here is that there is no solution to the loneliness and hurt of the barren road. There is no simple answer to, no wonderful solution. Let's just do this. And it's usually not the answer we think it's going to be. That this would resolve my problem. But interestingly enough, that is seldom the answer to what we think would relieve the hurt from barrenness. And how often are we driven to think that our loneliness could be resolved by some romance that we've desired, whether we're married or not? Maybe it could be resolved by some financial security that we've sought and worked to achieve, but we seem to find it is elusive. It slides from our grasp. Maybe this barrenness could be resolved by the recognition that we have sought, the position that we have desired. Maybe this emptiness, this barrenness could be resolved by the child that we don't have or by the child that we have.
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Like a time of rest after a big race. Like a good meal after a long day. Jesus, what you need, just when you need him. 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
1: With SRN News, I'm Keith Peters in Washington. Two Republican-led states are pushing for new congressional districts.
2: Republican governors in Alabama and Tennessee have called lawmakers into special sessions this week to draw new congressional districts. The move follows a Supreme Court decision that weakened a key provision of the Voting Rights Act. The high court struck down a majority black congressional district in Louisiana, saying the map relied too much on race. Alabama's Governor Kay Ivey has called legislators back to Montgomery starting today. In Tennessee, Governor Bill Lee has also announced a special session beginning tomorrow. Republicans are eyeing the possibility of getting new lines in place ahead of the 2026 midterms, or at least 2028. I'm Marcela Sanchez.
1: The U.S. military sunk six Iranian boats on Monday, a military official said, as the United Arab Emirates reported missile fire and drone attacks from Iran. Admiral Brad Cooper, who heads U.S. Central Command, was asked if today's hostilities mean the ceasefire with Iran is over.
3: I wouldn't go into detail of whether the ceasefire is over or not. I think the key thing is, you know, for us is we're merely there as a defensive force and in force to give a very thick layer of defense to commercial shipping to allow them to proceed out of the Arabian Gulf. That's what we're focused on. What we saw this morning, Iran initiating aggressive behavior. We are simply going to respond to that.
1: The Supreme Court has restored broad access to the abortion pill mifepristone, blocking a ruling that had threatened to upend one of the main ways abortion is provided across the nation. Worries about oil sent stocks lower. The Dow was down by 557 points. The Nasdaq dropped 46. The S&P advanced 45. This is SRN News.